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3: And so, as we've been talking about the Father's love, I've touched on an orphan spirit. An orphan spirit is rooted in basically having to take care of yourself, all right? It's rooted in an independent spirit. You know, nobody's going to do it for me. I'm going to have to take care of myself. I got to look out for number one. I've got this. I don't need anybody. And even when you think you're doing good, when the rubber meets the road and your emotions dip and it hijacks your spirit and it takes you off into isolation and you decline the calls and you won't come around and you won't fellowship, and then you realize, oh, wait, I just walked through that whole thing with everything on my terms. Didn't let anybody in. I've got a fortress around my life. I kind of do my own thing, and, you know, I got a trinket God. It's on my terms. Please, please stop the applause, stop the shouting. I really need to focus and get this word out tonight. But an orphan spirit is fierce because it can make you successful. It can help you navigate through things in life. But what happens is when we come into the kingdom, we get born again. Our spirit gets born again, but our soul has to be restored. Our mind has to be renewed. We need to go through a transformative process, which the key word there, you would think it's transformative. No, it's process. God will process you, and he's faithful to process you. He's a faithful papa, and he will stay in there until you get the lesson, and he loves you enough not to allow you to cheat in your character. Again, please hold the applause. There's two ways we primarily receive the kingdom of God. There's two basic principles, and so I've kind of touched on this before. It's kind of like my husband's favorite word, hodgepodge. You know, you listen to various preachers, and I, you know, get inspired by something here, something there, and then I kind of run it through me and my gift, and this is how it pretty much will come out. But we receive the kingdom by two principles, and that is either through identity and or authority. These are the principles by which we receive the kingdom. Remember, Jesus said the kingdom of God is within you. Jesus came to bring a kingdom, a new way. And so identity and authority, just real quick, so you have a foundation of what I'm going to minister tonight. We receive the kingdom first out of identity. We'll look at identity first. As a child, as a son or daughter, much like we were singing tonight, we are free from fear. Why? We belong. No matter how secure and how confident you are in here tonight through the process of healing, restoration, and becoming whole in Christ, there are times when you struggle with rejection. Everybody does. And when you get the revelation that you receive the kingdom with identity and you're literally a son or a daughter of God, you can begin to operate with a confidence because you know your identity is in Christ. It's not in your educational level. And we have people in here with Master's Plus, and we have people here that didn't even graduate school. And it's all okay because their identity is they're a son and daughter in Christ. It does not matter your financial status, what you make. I mean, you know, what's great about the kingdom, you can increase, you can break poverty spirits, poverty powers. But I have met millionaires, and I know millionaires that are so soul bankrupt, they almost loathe their money. Because their money is, it has no answers, where you and I would think, oh, if I had this, if I had that. No, they're like, I have it all, and it still stinks. Because their identity is not secure. So identity is a powerful thing that nobody can strip from you once you know it, and that's why the enemy barricades it, and he does not want you to identify your identity. Because when you realize you're a child of God, you realize, as the saying in the shack, Papa's fond of you. And when you get that revelation, his love will wreck you, and his love will revolutionize and transform you, because there's something about sonship where you experience the love of the Father, and the more that you allow in the context of communion with the Father, his love to come in and to just heal you and make you whole and begin to wreck you and wash your soul clean, you move further and further away from the mindset of an orphan who has to do it all himself, and I got to look out for myself because there's no one there to nurture, there's no one there to care for, you also begin to move away from the mindset of a slave. I'm not worthy. I'm not. There's a difference between an orphan spirit and the spirit of slavery. Slaves will just sit there. If they get a crown, they won't dare ask for anything. At least an orphan will go still to survive. It's really loud in here tonight. Amen? And so you have to understand when you get into this revelation of, okay, God, I want to know you as Father. Because for the most part, everyone has this reverential, you know, you view God somehow. Have you ever sat and asked him to show you how you view him? And there may be a lot of religious noise around it. It may be, a lot of people, when I talk to them, when I'm counseling them, God is like this abstract, you know, big, glooming figure sitting on a throne in heaven with a long white beard. Ain't nothing wrong with white, right? Having fun with this. I have been given so many people's

one of this, right? I'm just trying to skim the surface, all right? Your job is to go and to get before God and say, would you show me how I see you, Father? How I really see you? See, if he's not the first one you run to, there needs to be some revelation. There needs to be some rehab in that relationship, so to speak. Because your filter's off. Your filter's wrong. But I'm going to give you good news. I'm going to show you what the Word says. Because Father God is longing for, and he's counting down the moment you decide to get real with him so you can experience real relationship. Because when you begin to experience real relationship with the Father through the sacrifice and blood of the Son, Jesus, who's your big brother, if you've ever paid attention to me praying, which that's actually how I learned to pray, to be honest with you. Anyone that ever prayed, man, I tuned my ear to how they would pray in the understanding. But you possibly have heard me say, Jesus, thank you for everything you did to make your Father my Father. What did Jesus do to make his Father my Father? He said, Teresa is guilty as sin, but I'm going to step in and I'm going to take her place and I'm going to become sin for her so that she could become righteous. In fact, I'm going to go through unbelievable pain, suffering, torture, torment, abuse, rejection, brokenheartedness, everything she's ever going to experience, and then some, and then all the sins of the world will be laid upon me. But not only that, he would go through the Father denying him, turning his back, because God is a holy God, and the holiness of God had to be satisfied. The wrath of God was poured out upon Jesus, and that is what broke the heart of Jesus. My God, why have you forsaken me? He had never experienced that before. He could handle the cat of nine tails. He could handle the crown of thorns on his head because he had to bleed in his mind, because so many of us struggle in our mind and our thought processes and in our emotions. So he even bled from his brow so that we could have the mind of Christ and be healed in our mind, and mental illness could go, and depression and oppression and all of these things. He could get through that. He could get through the betrayal of his closest friends. He could get through everything. But when God the Father, who is holy, turned his back on his Son, Jesus, who was by his side, Jesus, who created everything that was made, according to John, anything you see, it said there's not anything that exists that he did not create and bring it forth. I could see the Father standing there when Jesus was creating it, even thinking you up down to your hair color, thinking up how an oak would grow and how the grass and how ferns would dance in the wind. Everything he thought up. And Father God, his Father, Abba Father, Dada God, as he called him in Scripture, was just applauding everything Jesus did. They were close. There was nothing ever between them. Jesus had no inferiority complex. He could go to the Father. They would talk. They would have fellowship. He sits at his right hand. They're laughing. They love creation. They love everything about it. It's so vast, I can't even do it justice just with the little bit that I tried to skim there. And then all of a sudden, God, who became man, experienced the absence of God so that Teresa Verdecchio would not be judged because of her sin, born into sin. And not only that, he would be sent to hell, and he would be tormented in hell, and he would have to take my punishment in hell, where the worm never dies, where there's such torment. And all he had to do was say, I can't handle it anymore. And if he would have done that, we would all be damned forever, because we were damned before he came and made a way. And his blood and his sacrifice, he went to hell. And when the wrath of God was poured out and the justice of God and the holiness of God met the perfection of that judgment, all of a sudden it was over. The price was paid, and the Lamb all of a sudden got up and then goes into hell. Could you imagine getting up in hell and going straight up to the devil and taking the keys out of his hands? Like, went to his own house because it was no longer his house, because he hijacked the earth from Adam and Eve. The second man, Adam, came down, paid the price, paid it fully. It would never be negotiated. And in the weakness of God, defeated Satan on his own term, grabbed the keys, and then he led captivity captive. All those people, he got to preach to them about their born-again spirit. And I'm pretty sure, I would think, you would think 100% of them cleaned house and they got out of there. But I've read visions about people going to hell, and there's people cursing Jesus. So, you know, I don't know, but I mean, I would like to think. See, when you know Jesus in the context of that relationship as your big brother, all of a sudden all the temptations of the enemy that try to pull your soul away from relationship, you go, nah, that's good.

0: That's good. I don't think so. See, I love my husband, and I'm faithful to him because I love him. I don't want to hurt him. I don't want to hurt our relationship. Not because I have to be faithful, because I have to be a good wife. I mean, that is true. That is the law. That is legalism. But I've counseled a lot of women that tried to be faithful and tried to be a good wife, and they were in the arms of someone else. It is in the context of relationship that you guard the relationship when you really fall in love with the person of Jesus and what he did to buy you back, to redeem you. You guard that a little more. You don't let just any devil come in. A little sexy selfie, you know, to where you can get some old boyfriends chasing you, putting your lips out and your boobs out. I'm just going to be real honest. When you understand Jesus in context, you go, I don't want that substitute. Mm-mm. Because I got the lover of my soul, the healer of my heart, the one that restores me, the one that redeems me. And I'm not playing any games with him. I'm not stepping out on him. I've got the real thing. Yes, that's some good preaching. I may not preach you happy, but I will preach you free. On the context of Jesus going and snatching the keys out, this is the second way that we receive the kingdom. First, by identity, and secondly, by authority. We know that the Bible says that the kingdom of God suffers violence, and the violent take it by force. Now, if you're a pacifist in here, if you like a life of comfort, this scripture must grate you the wrong way. Now, I will, full disclosure, tell you it does not grate me the wrong way. To be honest with you, out of these two camps, the hardest camp that I've ever had to go into, but the camp that I honestly love the most is the camp of identity, where I get to hang out with the Father. He gets to love on me, gets to heal me, restore me, give me confidence, and revelation, and that I understand the devil's end game. I mean, I love this. But see, I was naturally born like in this camp. You know, I came out a fighter. I can't help it. You know, it's like where there's a battle, I'm running to the battle. I charge the battle. Always got a sword on. And when I'm not fighting, I'm sharpening it. And when I'm not in a season of war, I get so bored, I can't stand it. I'm like, I just wish a devil would like just belch somewhere. I would run after it. All right. All right, that's just full disclosure. That's who I am, and I know that tires some of you out, but that may be why I came here to fight like that, so you could get in. I don't know. I give Jesus all glory and credit, but I know he makes us for our calling and for our assignment, and I understand not everyone's wired like me, but amen, if there's a devil, I'm going to run it off. I'm not going to compromise it with it. I'm not going to kiss it. I'm not going to pet it. I'm not going to say, oh, look, it's a cute little gremlin. No. I'm going to say things like Harry Potter's of witchcraft and the new thing that she's even doing, which I won't give her my platform with that kind of advertisement, but it is ridiculous. And you know, even the whole Halloween thing, you know, like I said something in prayer last night, people were like, oh, well, it's just one night, Pastor. It should be okay. It's just this is not. Yet I've never heard one Satanist say, I'm only just going to on one night celebrate Good Friday. World's got their commitment right to their God, but we have mixture. Lord, I better get back to my notes. Mixture, mixture, mixture. Powerless, watered down gospel. Lives aren't being changed. People come to church, they remain demonized, they remain with their wounds, they remain broken, they remain a mess because there's a mixture in their lives, and people will not come clean, they will not come to the light, because you know when you come to the light, what was dark becomes light. It doesn't stay dark. Here's the way I view the light. Have you ever seen the light of God coming close to your life and you're afraid what he's going to show you? Or is that just me? Yes. But then when he turns the light on, you go, that's what I've been tripping over for 15 years. Thank you for the light. The light becomes your friend, and you stop hanging out in the shadows, and you come closer in because the light is your friend. He doesn't shine the light to condemn you. He shines the light to say, this is what you're tripping on. No wonder I got a bruise. I've been doing this for 15 years. Because out of my orphan spirit or sonship spirit, I was trying to, when he turns the light on, hide rather than come to the light. His invitation is always to come. Remember Adam and Eve were naked? Where are you? They're over there. Hurry up, hurry up. First time they ever had to cover themselves. He always comes to what is uncovered. He always comes to what is in the dark because he's not afraid of the dark and he's not afraid of the mess. Religion will tell you otherwise. See, faith is violent. It goes out and it grabs things from the enemy with force. And some of us, have you ever found yourself negotiating with the enemy? Now, I know some of you sleep with the enemy, but, you know, that's a whole different sermon. But have you ever found yourself negotiating? There must be some sexual immorality up in the house. Go in Jesus' name and get free and get cleansed, because this is not the time to play for your soul. Amen? Hallelujah. I'll just let that sit, make you real nauseous. Because you got to repent of your sin. You know, the Bible says the sexually immoral will not enter into heaven. Like, Teresa Brodecchio didn't say that. Somebody said that they didn't agree with the teachings of our church on witchcraft, and if somebody loves somebody, then it's okay. They don't, you know, have to get married. They don't agree with the teachings of the church. I'm like, that's not the teachings of the church. Are you kidding me? Yeah, it is. I'm like, it's the teaching of the Word. I mean, our bylaws say that we believe this is the inerrant Word of God. But you have to go to the Bible. I don't care what society tells you, what's been crammed down your throat is a lie. I'm telling you the truth. The sexually immoral will not go to heaven. I don't care how you try to justify it. I don't care if you're a preacher trying to leave your wife for someone else and say, oh, it was God. No, it wasn't. You're full of lust. The devil got a hold of you. You destroyed everything. Now you're looking to justify something. He's going to clean up the pulpits. He's going to clean up the church. Because let judgment begin with the house of God. It's already in the house of God because you're seeing the judgments in the world. Amen. Faith is violent. It goes and it grabs things with force from the enemy. God helped us to grab this 5-acre beautiful campus. We did it by force. We were not passive about it. We closed our mouth. We let the Lord fight our battle. We didn't get in the muck. We didn't fight. We were listening to heavenly strategic, you know, ways to do it. But we were fasting. We were praying. We were charging heaven. We were in war. We were fighting it God's way. Matthew 28:18 says, all authority in heaven and earth has been given to Jesus. And then yet he's so generous. What's he do? He gives it back to us. He gives us. He said, I've given you all power and authority. And he tells us what to do with that. He authorized us to use his power. That in the name of Jesus, you can tell demons to go. I work in deliverance all the time. It is really easy to get people free from a devil. Where the work is getting the people to walk out their freedom and not open the door back to the devil. He has to go in the name of Jesus. That devil knows he has to go. But if you have your back door unlocked and you keep letting them come in, he will come in every time. So there's primarily two ways to receive the kingdom, identity and authority. And if you're stuck, that's an indication that you need to get up from one camp and go to the other camp. But, in other words, you know, if you're all in identity, there will come a time where you got to get up out of identity camp. You got to learn about authority. You got to push the devil back. You got to draw a line in the sand and say, no, you got to have that Caleb spirit. Give me my mountain. I don't care. You have to have what David had. I've slain the bear and the lion, and I will slay you. When he talked to Goliath, you got to have a fight in your spirit. So if you're stuck, that is an indication you need to jump over the other camp. However, I believe in this current day that we're in, September 23rd, 2020, that we're in a unique time. It's unprecedented before any time before us in our, and we're at a place to where I believe that this must be a hybrid thing, that we must currently operate from both principles and out of both camps. That we must operate as children and really focus on our identity. That's why he has us on abiding. That's why he has us on sonship and dealing with orphan spirits. And there's a resources we could point you to that would help you. Because it's really, the revolution happens in your life when you take what we preach here and you go home and you begin to study. You get in the Word of God. You begin to chase after the crumb that he's putting on the path. You can't chase after everything, but you can chase after the main thing. And I learned years ago that if God says, read this book, do this, or a leader says, hey, do this right now, I will stop what I'm doing and I will give full attention to what he's trying to feed me and build in me, because he knows what he's building me up against that day. You got to pay attention to what he's given you. Like if I've said things about an orphan spirit, or if I, you can't go, well, I'll get to it. No, you won't get to it, because spiritual things are fleeting. You have to run after it. You have to be aggressive about it. And we have been 6-7 months going into this thing to where you just are enduring and you're enduring and you're enduring, and you get tired and it is exhausting, and I get all of those things. But we have to go against the flow. We have to swim upstream. We never go with society. I know it's exhausting. I know that it's tired, but now more than ever, you must abide. You must live in Psalm 91 and John 15, in the craziness of the world, that we have to live in presence. It's also a time that we must live in warfare, that we have to stay on the wall as watchmen and praying and fasting. And even tonight, if you saw it on Facebook at 6 o'clock, it started a fast tonight until Saturday at 6 o'clock. Because our apostle called us and said, we're fasting these 3 days. Your church is welcome. He calls us. We're in right away. If anyone else wants to join, just jump on in. You know, that little restaurant stop you were going to do after church. I just saved you money in Jesus' name. Amen. But it is a time of warfare, of staying on the wall, even as Nehemiah, building the wall, working and laboring, because he still has a harvest on his mind, regardless of what's going on within our country. But yet to have your sword and your plowshare, have all that stuff at hand. We must continue to live in Psalm 91 and John 15. Don't get arrogant. Don't go out and say, oh, I don't believe it. No, stay humble. Stay low. When the enemy is shooting, you always stay low, and you pray, and you stay in the secret place of the Most High. See, because it'll help you with confidence and stay calm in the midst of your call. We have had an abiding peace over our home and over our life, and I believe by the grace of God, we've been able to lead this congregation with the peace of God, because we have lived in Psalm 91 and John 15, not because we're anything great, just because we could hear our Father telling us what to do. At the very beginning, he said, I will give this people a Goshen distinction. Believe me and ask me for a Goshen distinction. To the point that I even went out of town at the beginning of this thing, and the person helping me with the room said, you have a choice between this place and Goshen, Indiana. And I said, Goshen, without question. Well, that's about 6 miles more. I don't care. That's the Lord's prophetic word. Amen. See, when you're abiding, it helps you with confidence and calm in your calling. It keeps you calm and you don't lose your mind. And a couple times I'm like, Lord, is there something wrong with me? Like, I've never done drugs in my life, but like, am I just on a Jesus trip because nothing's bugging me? That's a secret place. It's a secret that you can have peace in the midst of chaos, that the boat is going crazy and Jesus is sleeping below. And you know, worst case scenario, you just go scream and freak him out, and he wakes up and rebukes you and calms the storm. It's going to be okay. It's going to be okay. 1 Chronicles 22:19 says, devote your heart and soul to seeking the Lord your God. Devote. I cannot devote your heart for you. I cannot devote your soul, your mind, will, and emotions. I will not be in your house in the morning and wake you up. I am not the Holy Spirit. Your best friend's not the Holy Spirit. Your sister, your mother, your brother, your cousin, your best friend, whoever you want to help you, only you can do this. This is your privilege and honor and your choice, and God always honors our choice. He gave us the gift of free will. Only you can devote your heart and soul to seeking the Lord your God. He wants us to love Jesus, to get to know Jesus as a real person, and again, not through the fog of religion. The main thing he wants to do, and the way that he makes you whole, is always in the context of communion and fellowship. I have been the most transformed when I'm just with him, being my real self with the real God, not stained glass Jesus. Not the guy with the big, long, flowing beard. Because that's not God. He's a real relationship. God is spirit, and those that worship him must worship him in spirit and truth. What's the truth? God, I'm a mess. I need to hang out. I need to talk to you because I can't do this. You know how many times I told God, you chose the wrong person for this. You made a mistake. I'd go read Job. Job understood how I felt. And God's like, nah, I didn't. You just can't see what I can see. It's in the context of love. And then I got this great revelation. You know that it actually takes great vulnerability to to allow God to love you. We will work for God. We will labor for God. We will serve God. We'll come clean the toilets. We'll serve in Kids Harbor. Lord, forgive me if I just prophet lied right there. All right, I'm prophesying. We will serve in Kids Harbor. Amen. Thank you to the 73-year-old and the, I think, at least, you know, closer to 60-year-old that volunteered after Wednesday's message to serve the children. Amen. That Caleb spirit. Give me my mountain. I'm going to just let that sit, too. You know when you step in stuff, you just let it sit, right? You guys feel that? Amen. Servants in the house. Woo! Servants. I call them forth in Jesus' name. I call them forth, and I call the servant out of you. It just takes a crucifixion to self to serve. Amen. I love what Apostle Joe says. A servant fits anywhere. Thank you, Jesus. See, revival is a renewal of our obedience, and that's what brings the freshness. Only you can devote your heart. But the greatest thing, because we will all work for God, is to sit and to have the strength to be vulnerable enough to let God love you, and you do nothing. Let Him love you and become vulnerable, and let Him go to that place that you've hidden your whole life, built a fortress around to guard your wound. You know, the fortresses that we guard, when truth gets close, all of a sudden your mind goes, and it begins to get up a defense for that little owie that we're protecting in our soul. Jesus, you can have all of this, but no, see, it takes vulnerability to let the Father love you and to heal you and to make you whole. And the process for that is as different as the people. Some, it's an instant. I have seen people transformed and delivered. I've seen people delivered of sexual immorality. Demons come out, and in that moment, He heals something in their sexuality, and they never, ever return. I've seen other people, it's a process of walking it out and mind renewal and not stepping in the same thing over and over and over. I've seen people just in worship be transformed. His presence comes and changes something in there. It's somehow able to step into that grace and they walk it out. I've seen people get their mind back, come off of medication. I mean, I have seen powerful things, but it's all been God working with them in the context of relationship when they got bold enough to become vulnerable enough to just sit there and allow Him to love on them. Scariest stuff ever. He started doing that to me. I'm like, can I have my sword? I hear the sound of war in the other camp. He's like, no, that bridge is out for you for a while. I'm such a good fighter. Yes, you are. And I'm a good lover, and I want to love and heal you. Oh, no, it's okay. We're good. I've made it this. Nope, this has got to go. Have you ever wrestled with God? Jacob? I have. So, let God love you. That's vulnerability. Because God is all about intimacy and relationship. Not the religious fog and the stained glass. And let me just come and be religious. Let me just come and do my work and check it off. No, that's no way to live, folks. We can be connected to God the Father, God the Son, and God the Spirit. He's got to heal this stuff because He has great, wonderful adventures for you. Some of the things, all right, I'm just going to go ahead and say this. It's all free. Some of the things that you're praying for, you know you literally cannot have yet because you're not ready yet. God will not bless you where your character cannot sustain you. Because He is a kind God. The thing about God is He's consistently kind. People are like, praying for this, praying for that. And He wants to give you that. You pray, He wants to give it to you because He will give you desires of your heart. He will literally put those desires in your heart and then you will pray them out. He wants to give you a desire, so you'll pray it out where you give Him permission to then go over here and begin to work on your character and process you so when you get here for the blessing, you don't fumble it and you can just receive it and thank Him for it and keep walking and be a blessing. Does that make sense? Pray bold prayers. Pray big prayers. But I will tell some of you, as I have, the only thing wrong with you is your prayer life. You asked God for something. I've asked God for something, and then I would squawk and bawl and cry and blah, blah, blah, do everything we do. You know how we do. And men do that too. Right? I didn't hear a...
1: Amen.
0: I just... Right, we're all flesh. We all have our moments to where we... And I had a pastor tell me, only thing wrong with you is your prayer life. You've asked God for something big. Because when you ask for the power and anointing and authority to cast out devils, to raise the dead, to cleanse the leper, to heal the sick, for prosperity, for blessing, he does not give his power to vessels that would be destroyed by the power that's not his way. He will create situations and process you and process you and process you and process you. Some of the stuff I live under today would have killed me 10, 15 years ago, 20 years ago. And I don't even notice it half the time. And then when I get to talking about it, I have mentors, people that I unload on. They're like, oh, what? Wait, wait, what? I'm like, oh, well, no, that was just this day. And that was, and the whole time fighting, I don't ever do anything, and I'm really lazy. But the thing that sits on me today as far as pressure, he started building that like years and years and years and years. And so be patient in the process. But if you understand relationship in the context of love, he encourages you all the way through. And you begin to understand what Romans says. This does not compare, the present suffering does not compare to the glory that shall be revealed. We see John 14:6, Jesus so desperately wanting to reveal the Father to us. Jesus says, I am the way, the truth, and the life. And no man comes to the Father except by me. He gives us here both a direction and a destination. The direction is Jesus is the way, and the destination is to who? To the Father. That's why, you know, when people get in that whole Jesus-only stuff, I'm like, I don't really think they've camped out much in John 14-17. Because Jesus says, I've come, I'm the way, and I'm going to show you the truth to get to the Father. It is both a direction and a destination. The direction is Jesus is the way. The destination is the Father. Only Jesus can show you Father. And the Father reveals your true identity and even your purpose. Only Jesus can show you the Father. And that's what I love about the Father, Son, and Holy Spirit. The Holy Spirit draws you to Jesus. Jesus grabs you and saves you. And then he takes you to the Father. The whole thing, Jesus has come to redeem us so we could go back to the heart of the Father, because the Father wanted a family. And that's what the garden was all about to begin with. Is this helping anybody? See, John 14, Jesus reveals the Father to who he wants. So this is what makes me a little nervous, because I've done my share of street preaching and witnessing and these kinds of things. And there have been people that have said, I have never once heard God call me. I've never been drawn to God. And I was like, what's wrong with you? And then they look like, what do you mean, what's wrong with me? So because the Bible says that the Holy Spirit has to draw you to Jesus, and Jesus wants to draw you to the Father. You've never felt God deal with you? Like, what is it about you that God wouldn't even deal with to try to get you? Then they all of a sudden get real nervous. Then, you know, you get another opening. But think about it. Jesus said this in Matthew 11:27. If you could put it up there, Matthew 11:27. I want you to see this. I'll be reading from the NIV. Jesus speaking says, all things have been committed to me by my Father. No one knows the Son except the Father. And here we go. And no one knows the Father except the Son and those to whom the Son chooses to reveal him. See, if you're in this building, Jesus has chosen to reveal the Father to you. So would you be content to live with stained glass Jesus and never go all the way in the context of relationship and say, Jesus, would you show me who the Father really is? Not with my Father-filtered eyes of my earthly dad, good or bad, or in between, indifferent, whatever. But Jesus, would you unveil the Father to me? Jesus, would you show me the Father? It'll change your life. Absolutely will change your life. You got time for the last one? Good, because this is like the warfare camp. And I am going to calmly just read my notes. Okay? Zephaniah 3:17 out of the Message Bible says, your God is present among you. I'm halfway through this. It'll be halfway through on your screen. Your God is present among you, a strong warrior there to save you. Happy to have you back. He'll calm you with his love and delight you with his songs. He's happy to have you back. He'll calm you with his love and delight you with his song. But it describes the Lord as a warrior. It says that the Lord is a warrior. His name is the Lord is how the Old Testament refers to him. See, there's something about warfare. There's something about receiving the kingdom. This is the second principle, through the principle of authority. He gave us all power and authority to establish his dominion. As it is in heaven, he wants it to be here on earth. You must possess the land. You and I are called to possess the land. We must dispossess the devil. You have a whole book of Joshua, of the children of Israel dispossessing the land, and Israel is in that land today. They had to go in. They dispossessed the enemy out of that land. You and I, that's a type and shadow. We must not be content to take what the devil dishes out, but we have power and authority to drive him out, to dispossess him, whether that's generational curses in your bloodline, things that defeat you, invisible ceilings that have capped you. We are not meant to just go in circles over and over and over with a wilderness mentality, but we are meant to conquer, to possess the promised land. It is a land flowing with milk and honey. If nothing's flowing, you got to go back to the drawing board and say, God, what gives? And rather than swatting at flies, we need to take the trash out, and we need to get the grace to grow, and the grace to clean, and the grace to glean the things that God has for us. See, when evil is lurking, it is not time to sleep. We must awaken our soul, and you can even begin to feel in this local body a resurgent that's beginning to take place. People are starting to get stirred. There's a freshness. There's an awakening taking place, even in obedience, of people stirred to come to the house of God and to pray and to be counted, even in this time and in this season. We must follow the Spirit's lead and not allow our soul to hijack us into ease and comfort. We know that the Bible says, warning Zion, O daughters of Zion, that asleep, and those that are at ease in Zion. It's a warning not to be at ease. And in the earth and what's happening right now, currently, this is not the time to settle for lukewarmness. See, the Spirit is willing, but the flesh is weak. We see this played out in the Garden of Gethsemane. But the Lord has given us weapons of warfare, and people go, I don't like to fight. You know, if you're a pacifist in your politics, that's one thing. But being a pacifist in the kingdom, man, you're just going to be roadkill. You got to stir up the fight. You got to stir up the gift. You've got to engage. There is a whole chapter devoted to it, Ephesians 6. I mean, you know, not to mention everything else. You see Jesus' life, it was a clash of two kingdoms. He was constantly, every day, confronting the devil, casting him out, pushing him back, healing the sick, healing the blind, the deaf. He was constantly bringing and establishing his authority in the earth, not to die and do everything he did to redeem us, to leave the church so we could be powerless and weak and pacifist and just kind of float and coast. And, well, it doesn't matter. The meantime, the devil is coming, and he's stealing, he's killing, he's destroying. He's having our kids for lunch. He's coming in. He's deceiving. And it's kind of like just this deception, like, well, maybe it'll go away if I ignore it. No, no, no. Ostriches. It is time we get our head out of the sand and say, not on our watch, in the name of Jesus. We have power and authority that at his name we can say go, that we can begin to have dominion. We can begin to have marriages restored. He wants to come to your home and clean it up. Ephesians 6 is wonderful to study. There's a book that Rick Renner has written based on this whole chapter. It's like 250 pages. We have to come out of our ignorance and begin to go after revelation and apply the revelation to our life and grow up, armor up, word up, and change, because it is a generation that the Bible says there will be a great apostasy, that there will be many, even in the church, that they claim faith, but they will apostate their faith. They will deny the Lord Jesus Christ. They will go the easier way. They will not take the narrow, difficult road, but they will go the wide road, the road that is of ease. And there, the Bible says there's more that go on that road. I am preaching and calling forth for a few disciples to have ears to hear and eyes to see and to wake up in this time in which we live and say, yes, it is in the morning time. Get with the Father. Let him love on you, but get your marching orders, armor up, and go out and push back every devil and prophesy what the word says out of the third heaven, not the second heaven, and begin to declare and decree what God wants to do and believe for an awakening and a revival. Believe that you were not put on the earth just to suck some oxygen, but you were put here to shove the devil back and to bring dominion and authority and establish the kingdom in a locality of the earth where everything in the natural screams, we don't want it. We say, we don't care. There's a new day. There's a new order. There's a new sheriff in town, King of Kings and Lord of Lords, Sovereign Jesus, the Ancient of Days, who comes in, and for whatever reason, when he sets his eye upon a place, he will have his way, and it doesn't matter what anyone says. In a moment, he can turn hardened hearts, soft as clay, that he can cause men and women to come under the conviction of the Holy Ghost, where they begin to quake and they begin to wake and they begin to say, what must I do to be saved? Because the conviction of God is so strong in your life, because in the morning, you spent time hanging out with the Father. You connected with him. You're getting your wounds healed so those demons aren't attaching to you. You're walking in spiritual authority and dominion. There's an anointed upon you. And people say, what is it about you that's different? You can say, I know Jesus, and he wants to know you. That's why I'm in your path. It's time we have some Holy Ghost revival. But if we don't know who we are as sons and daughters, we'll misinterpret what's going on, that God's mad at us, that we're condemned, that we're no good, that we're never going to measure up. That is not the voice of the Father. That is the friends of hell talking in your ear. And you got to shut them up. Listen to the devil all day long. If anybody did that to you all day long in the natural, even the sweetest person would eventually set a boundary and tell whoever it is to get on my face and shut up. Day after day, week after week, tell him to shut up. Rebuke him in the name of Jesus. James 4:7, him. Submit to God, resist the devil, and he will flee from you. He is not allowed to hang out with you, so why are you allowing it in Jesus' name? Calm down. I'm trying to channel my inner teacher. So I would like to submit to you several weapons of warfare. That's right, people. Pray for me. Your greatest weapon of warfare, I'm just going to give you three. There's many. I'm going to give you the big three. Prayer. And this is where you lose people. So how about if I just say it this way? Talk to God. Talk to him as your father. Talk to Jesus as your big brother. Talk to the Holy Spirit as your closest companion, your best friend. Not religious fog. I often wonder when we do the whole, you know, like we're talking with our friends, we're like all, you know, hey, how's it going? We're laughing, we're having a good time. There we go. Father, in the mighty name of your blessed Son, the risen Savior, Lamb of God, we do beseech you. We thank you for your mercy. We thank you for your faithfulness, oh God. I wonder if he hears, wah, wah, wah, wah, wah, wah, wah, wah. Charlie Brown language, right? He would rather you just talk to him and tell him a joke. And then Jesus will look at the Father, and the Father's like, you didn't give them enough wit because that wasn't funny. But Holy Spirit's like, laugh, guys, laugh. Encourage them. So you'd be better off being real with just who you are, because that's who he enjoys, than the religious fog. I don't know why, but today that's like just what I keep hearing. This whole region is filled with religious fog. Jesus has been misrepresented. When have you ever heard he's a real person and wants real relationship, and God is a real father and wants to hang out with you? Unless you were abusive a father in here, you know, you probably were, you know, probably liked your kids, I would imagine, right? This means yes. Well, we got some abusive dads. No, I'm just kidding. He just wants you to talk to him. And that is what we call prayer. That's what we call prayer. It's a conversation. Somebody start the conversation. The greatest conversation you can have. Notice I didn't say the greatest prayer you can pray is, Jesus, would you show me the Father? Because I'm telling you, if you saw the Father and got your identity right, why do I think these two camps have to mix right now? because it is so crazy out there. There's so much lie and deception. Like, it gets exhausting trying to even figure out what's true. There's so much deception and garbage going on out there. The devil, with all that deception, he'll begin to turn it on you. You'll think God's mad at you. You'll think, you know, what's going on? You'll be so confused. You'll be all this stuff. And when you know your identity, you know, wait, I'm a son. I'm a daughter. I was born for 2020. I was born for this pandemic. I was born to lead people and help them go through, because I'm close to the Father. The Father's telling me what to do, and I'm implementing what He's saying. It doesn't matter what it looks like. I know that we get to the other side, and people are safe, and it's all good. And so that's what I got my focus on. If I wasn't connected, if I wasn't hearing, I'd be freaked out. It's in the context of relationship. Ask Him the question. Because you will misinterpret what's going on in the world and all the stuff that is necessary. Because, you know, let's face it, Matthew 24:25, that all has to be revealed, all right? That has to be fulfilled. But you will misinterpret the signs of the times because you weren't hooked up. You didn't have the right filter. And you'll take things that are an indictment. You'll take it as an indictment rather than the invitation that it is to partner with Him to get the harvest. Does that make sense? So one of your weapons of warfare, if you're taking notes, is talking to God, aka prayer. The second thing is the Word. I was just talking to somebody, and I think it was yesterday, the day before, I don't know, sometimes it all runs together. And I believe that this is the least read Christian era that we've ever been in. There's information everywhere. You could get the Bible on your phone, but I wonder if email and Facebook and social media and all of that stuff gets more time on your phone than the Word. Do you know what one of these are? When's the last time you read it through cover to cover? I mean, this isn't to condemn you, but this is to say, what's your word level? Because you know the only thing that will keep you is the truth, and this is the only truth. Truth is the only defense that you have. This is the only truth. Well, that's your interpretation. That is your truth. No, there's just truth. It's Jesus and what He said. And people say, well, you're extreme. I say, thank you. Because when I say, why do you think I'm extreme? Well, you just think it takes all that. It does and more. I can introduce you to people that make me look very lukewarm. They scare me. I'm like, I'm not even saved. Just kidding. I know I'm saved by faith and grace. But you get the point. Why am I big on the Word? Because, see, prayer, what was I saying? Prayer was start a conversation with God, right? We talk to God. This is God talking to us. When we were in Israel and we got to see the caves where the men, the priests, the scribes, where they hid the Word, it cost them their life. They never went back. That's why you have all the scrolls that were hidden. They didn't go back because, see, they hid them in there because when they were coming, they were, you know, after they went through, they were going to go back and get the scrolls. The reason they were up there, they obviously were martyred. They were killed. What they did to preserve the Word of God. Why? It's God's love letter to us. This is the mind of God. This is history. He prints history. It doesn't matter if it makes Him look bad or not. He prints truth. This is how you think right. This is how you believe right. If you believe right, you will live right. Why do I have such strong principles, strong convictions? Why? Not because it's me. It's because this is what this says. I've digested it for, I don't know, like 46 years. As soon as I got saved, as soon as I could read, I read very early. I would go home and I would just read the Bible. I've always loved the Word of God. I'm not saying that to set me apart or anything, but I'm just saying that Word that I put in me as a child is what keeps me as a woman today. Because let's face it, a lot of stuff makes sense to the natural mind out there. It appeals to the intellect. Makes a whole lot of sense. But when you have the Word, I don't know how to explain it. It's a defense. It's like, whoom. That's a lie. That's a lie. Why? Because the Holy Spirit inoculates you against deception, because He's the Spirit of truth, and He will testify, and He will tell you things to come. And I notice it's always in balance with His Word. Because you can get some people that are flaky. You know, God spoke to me. I go to the Word. Well, let me find it in the Word. Like, if you believe God spoke to you, that's supposed to be your wife and she's married to someone else, no, you are just, you're whacked. All right, we need to pray for you. Cast a few things out of you, all right? See, the word is God talking to you. So when's the last time that you were quiet enough and still enough that you allowed God to talk to you? And just to say it because it's what I do. I think he talks longer than a 3-minute devotion. Just a hunch I get. I don't have time to read the word. AKA, I don't have time to listen to God talk to me. I got this. The more you know, the more you have to get his counsel and his wisdom. Why? So you have understanding. Understanding is the ability to implement the word. How many times do we think about problems, if we would just stop and say, God, show me. Show me. How do you change that? You just go, oh, Dad, I'm sorry. I neglected listening to you. From the looks of the crowd, most of us have lived through our teenage years. Did you always listen to your dad? If you had one? No, right? You rebelled and went the other way. All right, it's that same cycle. It's time we break the cycle and we start listening to Dad. Because Father knows what? This one does. Our Heavenly Father does. And then I've kind of hit on this, but I'm going to hit on it again. Weapon of your warfare is communion. When you're connected with God, nothing freaks you out. Have you ever noticed that? Anybody ever been connected? Okay, my goodness, it is 7:30. I'll try to get you guys out. 7:29. Hold on. 5 minutes. I'm landing this thing, all right? We need some young people in here. We got people nodding off. Clean up an aisle 6. I see some drool. I mean, you know, come on, folks. Let's get a little lively. It's in communion. We have to walk with him in a real way. Again, not the religious fog. See, if you only connect with him with devotions or church or once a week, you're seeking, but I wouldn't necessarily say you're communing, that you're hanging out with him. You know that his desire, and you can read it in John, that he wanted to come and make his abode with us, which means when you study that out, he wants to come and he wants us to be his home. Think about it. All the real estate that's out there, he wants your real estate. He wants you. He wants to live inside of you. If you don't feel any kind of value, if you've never felt value in life before, that should make you feel pretty special. Like right in our state right now, real estate is a hot commodity, man. You look at something, people want to, it's hot. Well, you're a hot commodity. The Holy Spirit and the devil are bidding for you. Who is going to live in your real estate? Who is going to possess you? Who's going to own you? Who's going to move in? It's real easy when you look at it that way. Jesus or Lucy. Lucifer, devil. It's got many names. Angel of light, deception. Your favorite vice and sin that you choose over Jesus. Whatever it is. That always is rooted to the devil. That's what owns you, whatever you give yourself to. So prayer, word, and communion are talking to God, letting God talk to you, and hanging out with God. I try to say it in that way so it helps get it out of the religious context. So prayer is what? Talking to God. The word is? And communion is? Hanging out with him. Right? We can all do that. And your life will change. He'll clean you up. He'll process you. He'll give you an appetite for the things that are heavenly. Ephesians 6, there's a real warfare. See, when you're convinced you're a son and a daughter, it brings a perspective that is powerful. You're not hoping you'll win or prevail. You're simply with him in the battle. And he never loses. You're on his side. He is not on your side. Right now, in our society, and in our world, and in our nation, times are uncertain. But he never is. But it's in the context of hanging out with him in the secret place and allowing him to tell you secrets, where there's an exchange and transformation takes place because you have met with him. Psalm 31:15 says that our times are in his hands. Folks, he's got us. regardless of what it looks like, regardless of what we work, have to walk through, he's got us, he is faithful, he knows how to keep his. See, we're not fighting for him, but rather with him. It changes the whole perspective. It gives us the motivation to be the good soldier that we're told to be in 2 Timothy 2:3 and to fight the good fight that we know that we have been given a charge to do in 1 Timothy 6:12. So again, we receive the kingdom by two primary ways, two principles that we experience the kingdom. That is the identity and authority. Your sons and daughters, and there's also warfare, and you typically ebb and flow one camp to the other. But this is a time, especially the next 50, 60 days, even now to the end of the year, hear me prophetically, it's a time that you've got to abide, and you've got to have that sword in your hand. Don't lay it down. Do not be a casualty. Do not be a casualty. Don't allow the devil to deceive you and to push you back. It's time you get up, you shake yourself off, and you begin to just grab that robe of Jesus and say, all right, Jesus, I'm yoked with you. Your yoke is easy. Your burden is light. You'll give me rest. Where I'm weary, you'll strengthen me. It's in your communion. It's in hanging out with him. It's in abiding with him. And then he gives you strategy. He'll tell you where to be to take the enemy out. You can operate in stealth. You can learn how to do warfare without stirring up a bunch of demons, and they don't have to come visit you at night. All the people that are having dreams about serpents and bugs and flies and all these things, maggots. I mean, it's because spiritual warfare is only intensifying. But when you stay in the presence, he gives you strategy how to defeat that, who to pray through for, because you deliver people on your knees. They got to choose and how they walk out their freedom. But intercession is the most powerful thing. That's why we must be a house of prayer.
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So here is the good news, my friends. The good news. There is, therefore, now no condemnation, no punishment, no curse for all those who are in Christ Jesus. All your fears have been taken away. Instead, hope has been given. Because God, out of His great love, redeemed us on the cross. So now, my friends, no power of hell and no scheme of man

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So here is the good news, my friends. The good news. There is, therefore, now no condemnation, no punishment, no curse for all those who are in Christ Jesus. All your fears have been taken away. Instead, hope has been given. Because God, out of His great love, redeemed us on the cross. So now, my friends, no power of hell and no scheme of man

0: here is Norval Hayes with part one of the message, How to Live and Not Die. If you're battling sickness or disease of any kind and are wondering if healing is for you, even if the diagnosis might seem to be terminal, the following message is for you. And now, here is Mr. Hayes.
1: If you don't study the Bible and know what's in there, heaven is not going to stamp your prayer granted because you're not approved to get the benefits. You have to prove, you have to be approved in the throne room by God and Jesus. You have to be approved. Your faith and your believing has to be approved upon by God and His Son, the Lord Jesus Christ. They have to approve everything on the same level and on the same basis that your high school teacher grades your grades to see if you pass or not. It don't work any other way. It works the same way, exactly the same way, exactly the same way. If you don't pass in the school, you get an F. If you don't receive from God, you get an F. You understand that? You get an F. And it's not, the Bible tells you, it's not God's will to withhold any good thing from you that He's promised you. It's not the will of the Lord. But God said, you must look to me and you must remind me of what I promised you. You say, well, I want to be healed. Then memorize. What do you think you have a mind for? You're supposed to think. If you want to be healed, then memorize yourself some healing scriptures that Jesus has told you about and work through. Memorize them. Quote them hundreds of times. Make them a part of you, like the right arm is a part of your body. Make those healing verses a part of you. Brand them down deep on inside of your gut, inside of your spirit. Get them in your mind, fixed once and for all, to keep them there forever. So when the devil comes with a disease, those healing scriptures they'll begin to rise up in your understanding. You say, No, you don't. I won't receive this. No, how can I be sick? I'm healthy in Jesus' name. You can't be very well sick and healthy both. And you have to claim your health. You have to walk the floor and confess that you're healthy. Don't you know the devil hates the word health? He loves the word sick. Sick. Sick, sick, sick. Sick, sick. The devil has been in love with the word cancer for a long time. He just loves the word lupus. He loves the word bad blood. He loves the word bad liver. He loves the word bad kidneys. He just loves it. Oh, he loves it. He loves and laughs about it. And he wants to whisper in your ear that you have it and give you a little pain in that area in your flesh to make you think you have it. Oh, you have to rise up and say, no, I don't have it. I bind you in Jesus' name. Get out of here. Cancer, come out of my body. I resist you. Go from me. I said, Lord, why did you kill my mother with cancer? On the third day of praying, he says, son, I didn't kill your mother with cancer. I had nothing to do with it. Nothing to do with it. He said, son, I live in heaven. There's no cancers up here in heaven. Cancers don't come from heaven. Where did Christians ever get the idea that cancer come from heaven? Or that God had anything to do with your problems at all? God don't have nothing to do with any of your problems. It's true, he is the fixer of your problems. But he didn't put them on you. Your problems come from hell. Amen. All of them. All of your problems came from the devil. He's a sick, sick, sick disease creator. He's a broke, broke, broke, poverty-sickened jerk. Now, if you'll listen to a loser and a jerk, go ahead. I'm not going to listen to him myself. I mean, he's too much of a flake. He's been thrown out. He don't have any power. He's already lost his power. Jesus has the power. The devil don't have no power. He lost it all. He's been thrown out. And besides that, the devil don't even own anything. What do you listen to him for? He don't even own anything. He's sick. And all he wants to do is make you think that way. I said, Jesus, I don't know why you wouldn't heal my mother, because she loves you as much as anybody in this county. She loves you, Jesus, and she's a good soul winner, and she loves you from the top of her head to the bottom of her feet. I said, why didn't you heal her? since she's a Christian and loves you, Jesus, why didn't you heal my mother, Jesus? You're a healer. Why didn't you heal my mother? Well, she said, I couldn't heal your mother. He said, it was the church she went to. They never taught her any knowledge. She had no knowledge. They didn't teach her any knowledge about my divine healing power. She had a lot of knowledge in salvation and love and praying. She could pray through. She had a good relationship with God, but she had no knowledge. No knowledge of his healing power. And anything you don't have knowledge of that's in the Bible, God won't be giving it to you. You might as well not look for it. It's not coming. Because always remember this, as long as you live, God only works one way on the earth. Not two ways. He works one way. He works with words. What kind of words has he heard from you lately? Are you claiming your rights in Christ Jesus? If I was you, I would. If you ever expect to get them, you better start claiming them. With your own mouth! But if you don't know what your rights are, then you can't claim them. You just have to kind of float along, go to church on Sunday. I've told Barbara and thousands of people, and she's heard me say it a lot of times, bluebirds love the Lord. I love the Lord. Well, if you can't love the Lord, you are sick. But he has some promises he wants to give you. One of them is health. You say, well, what are you riled up for, Norbert? Because I hate the devil. Every time I meet somebody or hear of somebody that wants needs something from heaven, and I know they can get it, just makes me hate the devil, that's all. All right, now here's a letter. Please remember the couple from Dayton, Ohio, Barry and Diane Benningfield. Diane has been given 2 months to live, cancer. Thank you in advance. Mr. and Mrs. Benningfield here. Is that you? I'm going to come over and pray for her. I hate cancer. Yes. I hate its guts. I treat cancer like a rattlesnake. One time when I was in heaven, the Lord taught me how to get rid of growths and how to pray for people that was desperate. He said, son, you have to curse the roots of the thing that's killing somebody. You have to curse the roots of it in my name. He said, if you'll curse the roots of it in my name, and he said, commanded to die. He said, it'll die and disappear. If you'll believe and not doubt, you have to believe and not doubt. Curse the roots of it. You have to curse the roots of a thing. And he told me, he says, those growths in your daughter's body. I said, Lord, I've been praying for you to remove them for 5 years. He said, well, why don't you curse the roots of them so they can't live on your daughter's body? He said, they'll die like the fig tree did when I cursed it. I come back and got in my body. Walked in a room and cursed the roots of them dumb things, and I believe and thank God in 40 days and 40 nights. And then after 40 days, she floated in from school one day about 5 o'clock, went back in her room, hanging up dresses. All of a sudden, God's power flowed through her room. 5 o'clock in the afternoon, I wasn't even in church. I'd been believing God for 40 days. And God's power came to the room, went over her body, and all the growths on her body melted and disappeared. Been on there for 5 years, and new skin was created all over her body that she needed. Brand new skin. I'm talking about brand new skin. And her skin was split and bleeding open, and all of it wiped away in brand new skin. Brand new skin created on her. But I'm telling you right now, when God teaches you how to pray, blessed be God forevermore, he knows exactly what he's saying all the time. See, you and me, we know some things. The Word of the living God and the Lord Jesus Christ knows everything. A human being, you can't believe the Bible just because you want to. You can't even believe God because you want to. The Bible says that the natural man understandeth not the things of God, neither can he know them. You can't even know it. You can't know it. If you get outside of your natural mind, and get over into the Bible, and you have to make it a part of you. You have to literally make it a part of you. Now, if you start obeying it every day, then it becomes a part of you. Because faith cometh by hearing. If your own ears can hear your mouth, confess what you are in Christ Jesus and confess what the Lord has promised you, if your ears can hear your mouth say that long enough, it'll finally drop, faith will drop in you, and you'll see it, and you can have it too. I guarantee you can have it. God will give it to you. I mean, your cancer will die. It'll melt away like a snowball pitched on a hot sidewalk in July. But you have to see cancer is a thing that's come to your house to kill you and destroy you. And you have to talk to it. You have to treat cancer exactly like you would a rattlesnake. A rattlesnake. A rattlesnake.

0: He said, how long are you going to put up with those growths that's all over your daughter's body? How long are you going to put up with them? I said, me? I said, me, Lord? I've been praying for 5 years that you remove them off by your miracle working power, because I believe that you're a healer and I believe you're a miracle worker. I don't have them on me, Lord. I ain't been putting up with them. I said, my daughter has. Now, when I said that, it made him mad. Stupid people makes God angry. I was so dumb, I made God angry. But I didn't know I was dumb. See, I thought I was spiritual. And I said, I don't have them on me, Lord. They're not on me, they're on my daughter. This is the way he answered me. He said, listen to me. He said, you're the head of your house. Whatever comes in your house is your fault, because you didn't throw it out. Now go back, son. Go back to the earth. Go back. And go in where she's at and curse the roots of that thing in Jesus' name, in my name. And if you'll curse the roots of it, and you yourself being the head of your house, if you'll command the roots of it to die. Die, I said, in Jesus' name, die. He said, the roots will die and the symptoms will disappear. Amen. Then I began to descend from heaven back down through the earth, back down through the air into my body. And his voice went like this. That is, if you'll believe and not doubt. Believe and not doubt, son. Believe and not doubt. Only believe and thou shalt see the glory of the Lord. So I watched myself real close. I didn't doubt. I only believed. He says, only believe thou shalt see the glory of the Lord. And I mean, I watched myself and I cursed the roots on her body. And I watched myself real close. I would not let my mind think about doubt. I would let my mind think about when God was going to heal her. I let my mind think about nothing. And for 40 days, I walked around with joy, thanking God for removing all the growth from her. And I thank God and praise him. I thank God and praise him. No doubt, no unbelief. I thank God and praise him. And after 40 days and 40 nights of that, the Lord God with his power came to my house like this and wiped everything off of my daughter and put new skin all over her.
1: Amen.
0: That quick. She hung her dress up like this. And the growth was still all over her. Her legs, her body, bleeding, splitting open. She turned back around like this to pick up a dress off of the bed. And she went, ah! She was brand new and they were all gone. That quick. Blessed be the name of the Lord. I want to give you this video, honey. Which you put in your TV set. Fix your eyes in the TV set. Whatever I'm doing on that, I want you to do it. Whatever I'm doing, I want you to do it. You'll have to do it Tuesday. Your faith. With 2 months to live, your faith means a lot right now. Right now. I was like, I got a hold of her before. Blessed be the name of the Lord forever. See, you have to have, it has to be obeyed. God works when it's obeyed. But you got to obey it all the time, continually. All right, now, sir, I'm going to teach you exactly how to get your wife healed. Do you understand that? Now, if you have any more desperate cases in the congregation, then you just watch this, and that way you'll always know. All right, first of all, every morning, every day, I want you to bow down before God in your house and worship the Lord. Before you ask him for anything. Many Christians, the Lord told me, makes a bad mistake because they forgot years ago to put first things first. They think because I'm God and I'm good, why, I'll just come to their house and do everything for them. But no, he said, I don't do that. He said, I only come to people's houses where they make me God, and where they call me their miracle worker and call me their healer, I'll come and do anything they believe me for. Anything they believe me for, he said, that's exactly what I'll do for them. So every day, I don't want you to miss a day, every day.

0: And I want you to do the same thing. Every day in your house, now when you go to church, you'll do it in church, in your house, I want you to bow down before the Lord on your knees like this. And I want you to close your eyes, lift up your hands to God. The Bible says lift up holy hands to God. And I want you to worship the Lord and praise the name of Jesus. Two things. Worship the Lord and praise the name of Jesus with your mouth. I worship you, Jesus, and I praise the name of the Lord. Oh, I praise the name of Jesus forever. And I won't ever praise any other name, Lord. I praise the name of Jesus. I worship you, Lord, and I praise the name of the Lord Jesus forever. Thank you, Lord, for the price you paid for me. I worship you, Jesus, and I praise the name of the Lord forever, Lord. And worship him for a while. The longer, the better. Now listen to me real close. Are you her daughter? I didn't know that you were, but I just kind of picked it up in my spirit that you were. Listen, your faith can help too. See, she needs all the faith you get right now to believe and confess. Now, why do I say that to you? Okay, the longer that you worship the Lord and praise his wonderful name, the more favor you'll find with him. Now listen to me, sir. You need all the favor you can find with God right now. And God loves you so much, and you know that. And loves your wife, loves your daughter, and loves her husband. See, he loves your whole family. He loves you so much. But he has to approve, and your life, and especially your faith and your confession, listen to me now, will be put through the fire. It'll be put through God's fire. If it don't pass God's test, he won't be coming to your house. He'll come to your house and love you. He'll come to your house and give you a love blessing. You can get your family and just get a songbook and stand in your living room together and sing Amazing Grace, How Sweet the Sound. And the Lord may come down in your house and give you a love blessing. But just because, now hear me and get it. Just because Jesus loves you so much, and just because he comes to your house and gives you a great big love blessing, that's no sign he'll heal you. He gives you a love blessing because that you believe in him and he loves you. You understand that? You get a healing and a miracle from God because that you call Jesus your miracle worker and your healer. You get rid of affliction and diseases because that you curse the roots of them in his name and tell them to get out of my body and get out of my house. If you really knew the truth from God, straight from him, if Jesus walked in here right now and looked at you, he'd say, son, cancer don't have no right in your house. The devil's invaded your house and trying to kill your wife with cancer. Now, you are a Christian. You love the Lord. Been baptized in the Holy Spirit. No?
1: No.
0: You have not been baptized in the Holy Spirit?
1: Not by your understanding, I don't think.
0: Yeah. What church do you go to?
1: Church of the Brethren.
0: Church of the Brethren. Okay. Well, I'll just pass it on to you. Now, you can get from God what I'm telling you to do if you would do it. But if you're baptized in the Holy Spirit, you can get it better because Jesus said you receive power from on high. When you're baptized in the Holy Spirit and speak with other tongues, it gives you power from on high. Do you understand that? I was raised as Baptist, born into a Baptist family, raised as Baptist. My sister still goes to the First Baptist Church. And we Baptists, we have a real good relationship with the Lord Jesus in the ministry of salvation, in the ministry of forgiving of sin. Do you understand that? Is that what you have? You have that, don't you? All right. But we Baptists, and especially the First Baptist Church, or my Baptist friends, and my whole family, we have no relationship with the Lord for divine healing, because our brethren has been done away with, which is the biggest lie to have been known to man. It's called false doctrine. I was raised, and my sister's still there. And those things have passed away. Well, nothing in the New Testament has passed away. Nothing. The same Jesus you read about in Matthew, Mark, Luke, and John is the same Jesus. He is a healer. You don't ever change. Whatever you read about him in Matthew, Mark, Luke, and John, that's the way he is right now. I'm the same yesterday, today, and forever. I am the same yesterday, today, and forever. And the only reason that you don't obey God, that anybody, it doesn't make a difference who it is, the only reason that you do not obey God is because you don't have the right kind of power in you to do it. You don't have the right understanding of the word to do it. And you don't rise up against the works of hell and make them leave your house. I didn't know how to do it. I just prayed for 5 years asking God to heal my daughter and remove those growths from her, but he didn't do it though. And he told me, he says, the only reason I didn't do it because you're putting up with them. What are you putting up with them for? I said, I don't even know what you mean I'm putting up with them. I've been praying. That's all I know to do, God, is pray. I believe in you. I've been praying. He says, no, you're supposed to curse the roots of them. They will die like the fig tree did when I cursed it. Don't never put up with the works of hell in your life or in your family, because he'll invade your house any time trying to put things upon you. You know, that's what he does. But he has no right there. You understand that? So now, if you'll worship the Lord, first of all, every day. Now then, after you worship the Lord every day, you lay your hands on your wife. Just like this. Jesus said, look at me, lay hands on the sick and they shall recover. It don't make no difference what my denomination says or yours or anybody else's. Jesus said, lay hands on the sick and they shall recover. Now before we went back to heaven, the last 11 words he said out of his mouth, before we went back to heaven, he says, if you believe in me, lay hands on the sick and they shall recover. And pray in my name. Pray in my name. Everybody say, there's all power in Jesus' name. I lay my hands on my sister in Jesus' name. And I come against this cancer that's trying to take her life. Now, cancer, I'm talking to you. I curse the roots of you in Jesus' name. And I command all the roots of this cancer in Jesus' name to die, I said. Die. Cancer, I resist you in Jesus' name. I curse your roots in Jesus' name. You can't live in this body in Jesus' name. I command all the roots of this cancer to die. Die, I said, in Jesus' name. Die, I said, in Jesus' name. I command every symptom of cancer to come out of her in the name of the Lord Jesus Christ. Cancer, you can't live in her. You're an invader from hell. You can't live in her. You're an invader from the world of darkness. You have no business in her body in Jesus' name. I'm talking to you, cancer. Hey, cancer, in Jesus' name, remove yourself from this body. Remove yourself from this body, I said. Remove yourself from this body and go from her and go in the depths of the sea in Jesus' name. Cancer, you have to obey me in Jesus' name. Come out of her, I said, and leave her body alone. Come out of her and leave her body alone. I curse your roots. I command you to die. Die, I said. You can't live in her. You can't live in her. I say you can't in Jesus' name. I resist you. I resist you. I command you. Turn her body loose. Come out of her in the name of the Lord Jesus Christ of Nazareth. Now thank you, Lord, for touching her. Thank you, Lord, for your divine healing power flowing down through her body in Jesus' name, giving her a healing and a cure. Satan, take your hand off of her body. You have no right to give her anything. You have no right to her flesh. You have no right to eat her flesh up under her skin with cancer. You have no rights. In Jesus' name, come out, I said, and leave her alone. Come out of her, I said, in Jesus' name. Thank you, Lord, for doing it in the name of the Lord Jesus Christ of Nazareth. Thank you, Lord. Thank you, Lord. Thank you, Lord. Thank you, Lord. Now look up here, sir. I'm gonna act like, for your sake, I'm gonna act like she's my wife, for your sake, every day. Satan, you're not gonna kill my wife. Cancer, I'm talking to you. You're not gonna kill my wife. You understand what I'm saying to you? You're not going to kill my wife. You have no right in my wife's body. My wife and me are one flesh. Do you understand that?
2: Amen.
0: God Almighty has made us one flesh. And I don't like what you're trying to do, and you're not going to do it. I'm not going to let you. I'm not going to let you. In Jesus' name, I command cancer to go from this body in the name of the Lord Jesus Christ. No, you're not going to. Cancer, you can't kill my wife. You are a liar. You don't come from heaven. My wife and me belongs to God. We belong to the Lord Jesus Christ. Our names are written in heaven. I have a right to the things in heaven. There's no cancer in heaven. You're not going to do this to us. Cancer, you can't kill my wife. In Jesus' name, I command you, come out of her in the name of the Lord Jesus Christ. I command you to obey me. Cancer, I'm talking to you. Go from my wife's body in Jesus' name. Cancer, I'm talking to you. You can't live in my wife's body. You can't live in my wife's body. I'm telling you, you can't, because I'm the head of this house, and I'm telling you that you can't live in my wife's body. Cancer, I'm talking to you, and I say unto you, you can't live in my wife's body. Do you understand that? In Jesus' name, go from her. In the name of the Lord Jesus Christ of Nazareth. Now I want to thank you, Lord. I want to thank you, Lord, for making my wife ever withhold, and making my wife healthy, and making my wife strong in Jesus' name. Thank you, Lord, for doing it. And I praise you, Lord, for doing it. Then we get through praying for like that. Just raise your hands and say, thank you, Lord, for healing my wife. Thank you, Lord, for healing my wife. Thank you, Lord, for healing my wife. Thank you, Lord, for healing my wife. Thank you, Jesus, for healing my wife. I just walk your living room floor. Thank you, Lord, for healing my wife in Jesus' name. Thank you, Lord, for healing my wife. Thank you, Lord, for healing my wife. Thank you, Lord, for healing my wife in Jesus' name. My wife will never die with cancer in Jesus' name. Cancer, you're not going to invade my home. I'm not going to let you. I resist you. I fight you in Jesus' name. And I command you to obey me. Get out of this house in Jesus' name. Turn my wife's body loose. Turn my wife's body loose. Turn my wife's body loose and get out of this house. Get off of these premises in the name of the Lord Jesus Christ of Nazareth. You're not going to do it because I'm not going to let you. I know you would if I let you, because I'm the head of the house. But I'm not going to let you. I'm not going to let you. In Jesus' name, the Lord Jesus Christ is healing my wife right now. This moment, healing is a gift of the church. And I lay my hands on my wife, and I claim his healing power to go into her. He is working in her now, and he is driving out all the cancer in her body. He's driving out all the cancer in her body. He's driving out all the cancer in her body. He's driving out all the cancer in her body. Cancer, you are disappearing right now in my wife's body. You are disappearing. You're disappearing. You can't live in there. You've been cursed. Your roots has been cursed. You can't live in my wife's body. You can't live in my wife's body because I'm the head of this house, and I say you can't. I say you can't. In Jesus' name, you're not going to kill my wife. No cancer is going to kill my wife. My wife is going to live her life out. We're going to be happy and work for the Lord in Jesus' name. Thank you, Lord, for healing my wife. Thank you, Lord, for healing my wife. Thank you, Lord, for healing my wife. Now, look at me. Listen. Walk around your living room a little bit. See. Jesus! You are the healer of my family. Jesus, you're the healer of my wife. Jesus, You are my family's healer. Jesus, you are my wife's healer. You are my family's healer. Jesus, I'm not looking to no other because there is no other. Jesus, you are my wife's healer. Jesus, I worship you and praise you, and you are my wife's healer. Jesus, you are healing my wife now. Your healing power is a gift of the church, and it's flowing through my wife's body to drive out all cancer. Jesus, you are my wife's healer. Now listen to me, sir. And listen to me close. I don't know of anything else in the world that works every time. It is possible to go to a service when the anointing is on somebody's hands and have them lay your hands on you and you get a partial healing. The Holy Spirit will start healing you, or you can get a full healing. But if you get a healing that way, that's getting healed on a credit. You don't get that healing by your faith. You get that healing by anointing that's on somebody else. Do you understand that? But when you get it the way that I taught you to get it, just the last few minutes, that's the number one way to get healed in the Bible. Approach God yourself and get it by faith yourself, and know who you are in Christ Jesus, and know who He is to your family.
1: Yes.
0: Enough time, I said. Bow down the room and worship the Lord. And all the strength she got, just say, I'm going to worship the Lord for a while, honey. You just worship the Lord with me, darling. And just start worshiping the Lord and praising His name, praising His name. If she gets kind of weak, just hold up her hands like this and say, oh, I worship you, Jesus. Lord, my wife and me worship you, Jesus. We worship you, Jesus, and praise the holy name. And the longer, now listen to me, the longer you worship Him and praise Him, the more favor you'll find with Him. Because He likes that. He likes for you to worship Him. The Bible says that God in His great habitation in heaven, the eyes of the Lord roam backwards and forth across the earth, trying to find somebody to worship Him and praise Him. And when He finds somebody, they get His attention. Not loud screaming Pentecostal services, or quiet First Baptist services, or nice organ music, or choirs, and all that's good in their place. All that's good in their place. Whatever place they have. You figure that out for yourself. But the Bible works for you all the time. If you'll pay the price to bow before God yourself in your own home, so God can see you do it, and you worship Him and praise Him, worship Him and praise Him. Don't even ask Him anything about your wife. I said, worship Him and praise Him. And when you get through that day, don't change from the day before. Just lay your hands on your wife, easy like this right here, and just basically say, cancer, I told you yesterday you can't live in my body. And live in my wife's body, you can't live in there. And you're not going to stay in her body. You are leaving completely. In Jesus' name. And strength is coming into her. I command all symptoms of cancer. And cancer, I know you're weaker today than you was yesterday. You're weaker today than you was. You're going to be weaker tomorrow too, because I'm not going to leave you alone. I'm dogging your tracks until you disappear in Jesus' name. Cancer, you'll never kill my wife. Spirit of death, come out of her in Jesus' name. You'll never kill my wife. You'll never kill my wife. Cancer, I've cursed your roots and you are dead. Dead, dead, dead, dead, dead. You can't kill my wife. And I want to thank you, Lord, for healing her. Thank you, Lord, for your healing power going into her in Jesus' name. Making her ever with whole in the name of the Lord Jesus Christ of Nazareth. Now I want to thank you, Lord, for healing her. Now spend some time thanking her, and then spend some time calling Jesus and thanking Him for being the healer of your wife and the healer of your family. Jesus, you are my wife's healer. You are the healer of my family. Jesus, you are
2: am the healer of my wife's body. For this household, Jesus, I'm the head of this house. And we call you our healer because you are our healer. We accept you as our healer. Jesus, you are our healer. Jesus, you're the healer of my family. Jesus, you're my healer.
0: Now, if you'll do that, sir, listen to me closely. If you'll do that, God will hear you. Your faith, the Bible says that faith has a voice. It has a voice of thanksgiving and a voice of victory. Faith has three things: a voice of joy, a voice of thanksgiving, and a voice of victory. Anything outside of that is not faith, and it won't work for you. It's religion. That's all it is. It's religion. Nothing but religion. You can have good services and everything. Sing all kinds of songs, dance and prance, run around the building, do everything you can, and go home and die. But what I'm telling you, it'll work for you all the time. You have to let God hear you yourself. Not somebody for you. You yourself. And if you'll do what I'm telling you to do, God in heaven will hear you. Now, this is where Peter comes. Do it every day. Every day. Every day. Every day. Every day. Every day. Every day. Every day. Every day. Every day. Every day. Every day. Every day you do it, this woman's body will start getting stronger. And the cancer that's trying to kill her will start disappearing, like this right here. Every day when you get up off your knees, and you put your hands over here and say, any symptom of cancer trying to hold on to my wife's body, I resist you in Jesus' name, because the Lord Jesus Christ is healing my wife, and he's healing her right now in Jesus' name. I resist you, cancer. I command you, leave my wife's body and go in the depths of the sea in Jesus' name. In Jesus' name. Say, oh, thank you, Lord, for healing her in the name of the Lord Jesus Christ of Nazareth. Do it every day, and don't let your faith or your confession get weak, because the devil has weak faith for lunch. You understand that? If the devil, let me show you what victory is. If the devil can ever detect a sign of weakness coming out your mouth, he will whip you and you'll bury your wife. You cannot allow the devil to detect any kind of weakness in you at all. Because God does not work through weakness. He works through his word, and he works through strength. Strength. Strength. Strength. The devil works through weakness. God works through strength. The Bible says those that are strong, those that are weak, let them say they're strong. Let them say they're strong. And listen, everything he does, you do. When he's worshiping the Lord, you worship the Lord. He calls Jesus your healer, you call him your healer. You understand? You understand that? My little darling, you're her daughter. Did you hear what I say to you? Did you hear what I say to him? Did you get it? Did you get that, sir? Will you help her? Keep all doubt out of their mouths and out of the house. You understand? Please, for your mother's sake, keep all doubt out of their mouths and out of the house. No doubt. No doubt. All you have to, it's just as easy to believe God as it is to doubt him. And show God that you have faith. Blessed be the name of the Lord forever. Let me have your hand a minute. Just follow me. This will help too, because when faith goes up from a house to the throne of God, you can get the attention of God. And you being the daughter, hold up your right hand. Whatever I say, you say. Okay? Now turn your face toward heaven. Just act like there's nobody here. Jesus, I want to thank you, Lord, for healing my mother.
3: I want to thank you, Lord, for healing my mother.
0: Thank you, Jesus, for healing my mother.
3: Thank you, Jesus, for healing my mother.
0: I worship you, Jesus.
3: I worship you, Jesus.
0: My dad and mother love you, Jesus.
3: My dad and mother love you, Jesus.
0: I love you, Jesus.
3: I love you, Jesus.
0: My husband loves you.
3: My husband loves you.
0: Our lives belong to you.
3: Our lives belong to you.
0: Jesus. Thank you for healing my mother.
3: Thank you for healing my mother.
0: I praise you, Jesus.
3: I praise you.
0: Your healing power.
3: Your healing power.
0: Is flowing through my mother's body.
3: Flowing through my mother's body.
0: You are healing her now.
3: You are healing her now.
0: You're bringing a healing and a cure to her.
3: You're bringing a healing and a cure to her.
0: Thank you, Jesus.
3: Thank you.
0: For healing my mother. I glorify you, Jesus.
3: I glorify you.
0: I praise you, Jesus.
3: I praise you.
0: Forever.
3: Forever.
0: I will praise you, Jesus.
3: I praise you.
0: And I will worship you, Jesus.
3: Forever, Lord.
0: Forever, Lord. I will call you my healer.
3: I will call you my healer.
0: Because you are my...
4: Bless God forever. Thank you, Jesus. Thank you, Jesus. Now close your eyes for a minute in reverence. Father, in Jesus' name, I want to give the Holy Ghost complete freedom in this service to do His work when I'm speaking or when I'm not speaking. Just whatever He sees He wants to do, Lord, just let Him manifest Himself and do it. I know many times, Lord, you knock homosexuals out on the floor and deliver them right in front of me while I'm speaking. Just hit the floor like a sack of potatoes that fell out of a truck. And they grab their belly and start screaming. In all kinds of cases. So just let the Holy Ghost do what He wants to tonight. I don't want anybody to leave here that's not free from the devil's power. They have a right to be free. You paid a big enough price, Jesus. They have a right to be free. All of them. There's not one person that you don't want to set free. So I bind you, Satan, in Jesus' name, and I command you, take your hand off of the people in this building and let them go free. I command you to do it in the name of the Lord Jesus Christ. Thank you, Lord, for your mighty power working in this place tonight. And thank you, Lord, for your precious anointing that breaks the yoke. Thank you, Lord, for the anointing of deliverance that breaks the yoke of all demons. Thank you, Lord, for the anointing of healing that breaks the yoke of all dumb diseases. In Jesus' name, be totally free. God, let the peace of God be in their hearts and their minds so they can think straight before they leave this building tonight. In the name of the Lord Jesus Christ of Nazareth. Thank you, Lord. Everybody said together. Thank you, Jesus. I'm sure, pastors, that God gave me this message for you and some of the missionaries that has to work out in the areas where they have to deal with demons. But He moved up on me supernaturally this afternoon. This is not one of these things that I had to go in, study 4 hours, and make 14,000 notes to try to get a message. Supernaturally came up on me. Blessed be God forever. Authority and power, son, is what they need. Many of them there tonight will be need authority and power. So in the first chapter of the book of Mark, you can't go wrong when you pattern after Jesus. Blessed be God forever. Thank you, Jesus. Thank you, Lord. Thank you, Lord. 21st verse. And they went into Capernaum, and straightway on the Sabbath day, He entered into the synagogue and taught. Just like I'm going to teach you tonight. However, I'm sure much better. But it's the same word, blessed be God forever. Entered into the synagogue and taught. Always remember this. You only know what you've been taught. You don't know anything else. Those things that you don't know how to do it, you've never been taught to do it. Either that or you were a sorry listener. You have to be taught to do something. The Holy Ghost is a great teacher. Jesus is a great teacher. Verse 22. And they were astonished at His doctrine. People always look at me that way when I go speak. I don't know why. They look at me like I just got off the bus. usually I'll open up my mouth and start speaking. They look at me and say, where did he come from? And they were astonished at his doctrine, for he taught them as one that had authority and not as the scribes. He taught them as one that had authority. God wants you to have authority over what? Over anything. You see the victory in. Everybody say authority. God wants you to have it. Those that are weak, let them say they're strong. Well, I'm weak. No, well, I don't have authority because I'm just a sweet little Christian and I'm kind of weak. Well, God don't want you to be weak. He wants you to be strong. Well, how can I get strong? Would you pray for me to get strong? No, pray for yourself, you old lazy thing. Walk the floor and confess you're strong, God says. That's like people say, would you pray for me that I get faith? I said, no, read the Bible yourself. Can't you read? Faith don't come by me praying for you. Faith comes by you reading the Bible. If you ever study God's Word and read the Bible, faith will just automatically show up. Just automatically. It works automatically. It follows Matthew, Mark, Luke, and John automatically. It just shows up. It'll just be in there. And one day, if you study the Bible enough, it'll just be there. You'll just have it. We need to get the job done. You'll just have the faith to do it, that's all. It's like Brother Lester said last night. Somebody asked him, how do you go to the Philippines, the Manila Philippines, the 2, 3, 4 million people downtown and build a church that seats hundreds and hundreds and hundreds of people with no money? How do you do it? He said, I don't know. You just do it. It's called faith. You just do it day by day as it comes, that's all. Don't try to figure anything out. Just do it, that's all. Taught them as one had authority. Verse 23, and there was in their synagogue a man with an unclean spirit, and he cried out, saying, let us alone, what have we to do with thee, thou Jesus of Nazareth? Art thou come to destroy us? You better believe it. I know thee. Yeah, you said that right. I used to play marbles with him in heaven, you know. If they play marbles, I don't know if they play marbles or not. Probably do if they want to. I know thee, who thou art, the Holy One of God. And Jesus rebuked him, saying, hold thy peace and come out of him. Why don't you learn to do what Jesus did? What? Rebuke the devil. The devil. You know, the devil has nearly all of America so deceived. I'm not sure they know the devil if they met in the middle of the street. One of the greatest ways that the devil really tricks the American public and American people is in the form of disease. Did you ever stop and think about it? Jesus don't give you the disease. He don't have a... How can Jesus give you cancer? Oh, cancer. Oh, that scares me. It scares me. Oh, doctor said I got cancer. Oh, I got cancer. You say, well, so what? Cancer is only a little dumb word. That's a name. Cancer is a name that somebody somewhere in the medical field put on a devil. So what? You have cancer. Well, I have cancer. No, you don't have cancer. You have a devil. You know, I get sick and tired of hearing Pentecostal preachers. I can understand Dr. Pruitt, the First Baptist, doing that. But I can't understand Pentecostal preachers at all. None of them. Just tries to separate devils from diseases. Well, you know, everybody just don't have devils that's sick, you know. Some of them are just sick. I can find kids behind the trees got more sense than that. Must let somebody preaching. How are you going to separate that? All you're going to do is explain it away all the time. Honey, I'm going to tell you right now, if there's a disease operating in your body anywhere, there's a devil operating in your body. And you might as well know that. And you can't show me the Bible nor anything else either. It's not in the New Testament. I've already read it. Have you read it? Well, if you read it, you ought to get your thinking straightened out with it. Jesus said, no bad things come down from heaven. None. And when he says none, he means none. That bad blood you got didn't come from heaven. And if you don't recognize it's the devil, how you're going to ever take authority over it. That word authority will bring you victory. I mean authority. Well, I've inherited this.
5: mother had it, my grandmother had it.
4: Yeah, I know. Your grandmother had it, your mother had it, you got it, and your daughter will have it. Until you take authority and bind the dumb thing up in Jesus' name and run it off of the property, it'll operate there for 400 years. Do you understand that? Devils don't leave property where they kill somebody or before. Every disease your mother ever had, the devil will try to put the same dumb thing on you. Why? Well, he's going to find out if you're dumb, he's your mother. Well, he is. I know that hurts, but it doesn't have to hurt. You better know the truth. The devil puts things on you because of your ignorance. The devil don't have no right to do anything on your property if you just knew that. Not if you're born again and spirit-filled and know what faith is and know what authority is and know what power is. The devil has no right at all to do anything on your property. None. Nothing. Absolutely nothing. But he'll come in and lay down and wallow and have a feast. If you don't know anything about the Bible or don't know anything about doing that, if you don't take authority, if you don't rebuke him. Everything that visits your life that's not total victory and full of joy and full of power, start rebuking it right then. I don't care what it is.
5: I'm let go in 4 or 5 days. I didn't recognize the devil because I love the Lord. And I read the Bible and pray, but I feel bad. I didn't feel bad for 4 or 5 days. And now, this thing's really got a hold of me. Really got a hold of me.
4: Why did you resist it the first day?
5: Well, I got busy. I just didn't do it. So I'm busy.
4: Sure you got busy. Now you're a total mess. Now you got to get in your car and drive for 14 towns and try to find 14 evangelists to get you healed. If you resist it the first day, resist the damn thing. What? I don't care what. Don't ask me what. Anything that visits you that's not victory and joy and full of power. Resist the damn thing. Resist it yourself. Rebuke the devil.
3: The devil? The devil? I don't have no devils, Brother Norval. I don't have no devils. I have a bad liver, and my back hurts, and my head's sore.
4: What do you think you have?
3: I just have diseases, but I don't have no devils.
4: Oh, brother. How did you ever find the church? You wouldn't know God if you met him in the middle of the street or the Holy Ghost or nothing. You wouldn't know the devil.
3: You say, the devil hides. He's a total flake.
4: The devil hides behind things that will kill you. He hides behind things that will damage you. He hides behind things that will destroy you. He hides behind things and works that causes you confusion. He hides behind things that causes you to get messed up with your family and all kinds of things. He hides behind those things. And you call it something else with some dumb name that somebody put on it in America years ago. Whoever the flake was, I don't know. There's a lot of them. That's all. Didn't know anything about the devil or God either.
5: I guess you might as well use the word cancer as anything else. It don't mean nothing, but you might as well use it.
4: You might as well, if you want to get victory over it though, and be real about it. The doctor says, "Well, you've got cancer and you're dying." Say, "No, I don't have it, devil. I'm not going to put up with you. I take authority over you. I resist you in Jesus' name. Well, you foul devil, or calling cancer. I take authority over you and I command you, go from my body. Go from my body." And just walk the floor and say, "Cancer, you can't kill me. Why, you foul devil trying to appear to me, you can't kill me. I'm free from you in Jesus' name. I bind you." You got to treat cancer like a devil. That's exactly what it is. Isn't it amazing? You don't have far out some even full gospel preachers yet. It's like they have their head in the mud.
3: Well, I don't have a devil. I have a disease.
4: Well, where did disease come from?
3: I said, where did disease come from?
4: You mean Jesus just walked into your church and give a whole bunch of your members diseases?
5: Well, I wouldn't say that. You know, I wouldn't go as far as to say that.
4: I said, well, how far would you go to say whatever you believe? And they say, well, you know, I teach my people this and teach my people that. So both of them said, oh, God, no wonder it's a mess. Everything good comes from God, my brother and sister, and everything bad comes from the devil. Heaven has great blessings for you, and hell don't have nothing except confusion and death for you. And you better know that. If you don't know it, if you don't treat cancer just like you would a mad dog and kick it out of your house, at the first day that you find out that somebody told you you had it, treat it just like a mad dog. Don't fool with it. Don't play with it. Because if you play with it, it'll keep on spreading. Don't let it spread. Say, cancer, I curse you in Jesus' name. I bind you. Stop! Tell that dumb thing to stop, or whatever it is. Anything that's buffing you about it tonight, tell it to stop. You tell it to stop. You tell it to stop. Tell it to stop with authority.
5: Well, I don't know if I know how to do that or not.
4: Well, you better learn before you die. You will die years before your time if you don't learn. The devil's here to kill, steal, and destroy, the Bible says. Okay, real quick like. Real quick like. So, well, that's Jesus normal in the church and the synagogue teaching and saying, I rebuke you, come out of him. That was Jesus. That's not me. I mean, you know, Jesus can do anything, but that's not me. Well, would you turn, please, to the 16th chapter of the book of St. Mark? Let's get you involved. You're supposed to be involved in the gospel, not Jesus only. You're supposed to be involved in the gospel yourself. Glory to God, I feel like a preacher tonight. Blessed be the name of the Lord. I can't hardly teach tonight for preaching. Glory be to God. 16th chapter of the book of St. Mark. Let's get you involved. In the 15th verse, Jesus is talking to your head and your spirit and your whole being. Go ye into all the world and preach the gospel to every creature. The gospel is freedom, my brother and sister. If it's not freedom, it's not the gospel.
5: Well, I believe that I had a relative, Brother Norwood, believe the gospel and love the Lord, believe the gospel, and they died. No, you don't.
4: You can't even believe the gospel and die. I mean, before your time. You have to totally jump out of the book of Matthew to die. You can't even stay in the book of Mark and die before your time. You have to jump out of it somewhere and get over God's permissive will. In some phase of God's permissive will, get out there so far, God can't help you. Then the devil sifts you as wheat and knocks you in the head. You didn't keep authority and power on the inside of you. It has to be on the inside of you. You've got to keep it on the inside of you all the time. Go into all the world and preach the gospel to every creature. He that believeth and is baptized shall be saved, and he that believeth not shall be damned. That's just the way it is, honey. And you better know that. Jesus said, if you believe the gospel, this is what will happen to you in verse 17. And these signs shall follow them that believe. In my name they shall cast out devils.
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8: See, that joy and hope and faith are kind of all married. Hope deferred makes the heart sick. I never stop imagineering. You can ask her. I wake up in the morning at 3. And I imagineer for an hour and a half. I pray and I imagineer. I see myself doing things. I see you doing things. I see what God wants to do. You have to hang out with God to see what He wants to do. Moses hung out and got so mad when he came down, he threw the Ten Commandments down because what he saw up here wasn't close to what he saw down here. The connection made him crazy. Because the people rose up to play and they were doing what they wanted to do. And so gone 40 days and they make golden calves and they're all naked. They're having an orgy. He's only gone 40 days and they're naked worshiping a golden cow. And he's got glory on his face where nobody can look at him. He's been in the presence of God and he comes down and sees that. But Moses stayed and worked with them people. He worked with those people. But he saw something else. Remember, he got up to see the burning bush too. Moses would go look. Some people won't even go look. I don't know how is God, I mean, somebody got to get up and go look and say, wonder why that bush is burning. I mean, you've got to be curious about something enough to get up off your rear end and go see what it is. You know isn't it amazing? He wasn't smart, he just wanted to find out something. Nothing's better when you're talking to somebody that wants to know something. I can tell you as a minister, every gift I got will function for somebody that wants to know. Every time, whether I like it or not. Every word of knowledge, every word of wisdom, everything I got gets activated if somebody pulls on it. But their perception of me decides whether it's going to get activated or not. And when they don't activate it, I got to pry their mouth open and force feed them to change. But guess what? I quit that a few years back because it didn't do anything. Jesus didn't do it. I can't do it. He could do no mighty works there because of their unbelief. If Jesus can't do it, why would I? Who am I to think I could? Did you notice that the people who wanted something for Jesus had joy? They had joy. They had anticipation. They were happy. They believed in it. They had joy and it activated the gifts. Thank you, Lord. Thank you, Jesus. 1 Timothy chapter 5, verse 6. We are bucking totally up against the generation of entitlement. And God doesn't respond to that. So they'll have to borrow $1 billion from the whole world so they can meet the wants of people who want it before they put out. You know it just goes against Scripture, right? Flat out goes against Scripture, and they're trying to make that the predominant theme. If God can do no works where nobody believes, could you imagine how that's going to end up? No expectation, just you owe it to me. Do you guys listen to all them people that have them dreams? And Warren Shane, pastor somewhere, had a dream that they were rioting and they were holding up signs. I want my entitlements. Riots, and these prophetic people are dreaming about riots and all kind of people throwing fits, burning places down, saying, I want my entitlements. You'd think the name would tell them they shouldn't get it. You're not entitled to anything. We all deserve to be punished. The principle of entitlement is bad. And I'm not talking politics. I'm talking Scripture, buddy. We don't need no politicians to define this. It goes against Scripture. And I have a question, and then I'll get off of it. How many times have you seen parents just give And their kids are 38 and they're still being taken care of by the parents because they kept giving and giving and giving and the kids never learned to work it out. They move back in with their kids in the house. You're 75 and you got to put up a little Johnny who's 4. Not that you don't love Johnny, but Johnny got 10 times the energy you got. And there's a reason.
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8: God is looking for people that He can put responsibility on because they've matured. He's not looking for people that don't want or can't do nothing, and He's got to take care of them too when they should be off the milk and onto the meat and be producers. God expects people to produce. He cursed a fig tree because it didn't produce. He took stuff from the people who didn't do nothing and gave it to people who did something. That's why a lot of people you don't think should have a lot of things because they have a lot of responsibility. And God gives it to them because they'll do something with it. If you only pick what you're going to do, you'll pick what you want. God wants to give you what He wants. Done. Thank you, Lord. Where was I? 1 Timothy 5:6? You mind putting that up there, please? But she who lives in pleasure is dead while she lives. If you're just living for pleasure, you're dead inside. If you're living for purpose, you're alive inside. Pleasure is all carnal, sensual. Now, I believe you can have pleasures, but if that's all you live for is the next pleasure, I know you guys know this and gals know this. We're old enough in here. A lot of people just want to mate so they can have sex, but they don't want the kids, so they kill them. A lot of people want to have sex because they want pleasure, but they don't want to be married and have to take care of nobody. We have got pleasure so far out front, and we left responsibility so far back, now we don't even think they're connected. I don't want to get into that tonight, but you know, you think how you got to feel about life to kill every time a kid every time you get pregnant. I mean, what was your brain got to tell you to do that? How selfish do you got to be to say, I don't care about nobody. I have enough to kill so I can do what I want to do again. That's a scary thought. I wouldn't want them to have to decide on my life. Be scary, wouldn't it? How'd you like that person to take care of you when you're 75 or 80? They want your inheritance and they don't care if you die. They're just looking at what you're going to leave them because that kind of all runs in the same vein, whether anybody knows it or not. Murder is murder.

0: Pharisee, a Roman citizen. He had all the positions, and he says, it's all done that I might know him and the power of his resurrection, the fellowship of his sufferings, which we can't put that in any sermons, the fellowship of his sufferings. Well, we don't plan on suffering. I don't plan on it, but you know it's a possibility. Let's have a suffering meeting and see who comes. Better don't fill up on that one. There'll all be a big line outside. We're going to learn about suffering tonight. It's like the cross. I say this all the time. Jesus said you got to take up the cross every day. You think it would be one of the most prominent teachings in the church because you got to do it every day. Something you got to do every day, you should really know how to do.
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3: Hello and welcome to Maintain the Flame with Keith Collins, the program where we anticipate an experience with the Lord on each and every episode. Thank you so much for listening today, and my prayer is that you will be strengthened, encouraged, and challenged in your daily walk with the Lord as you listen. The primary purpose for this program is to be a source of inspirational truth that will not only awaken a deeper hunger within you for more of God, but also a source of encouragement when it comes to maintaining a deep passion for the Lord. Leviticus 6:12 says, "The fire on the altar must be kept burning. It must not go out." This Old Testament verse spoke into the sacrificial burnt offering practices of the temple, and it reflects the fact that we as the bride of Christ are now the temple of the Holy Spirit. Therefore, we have a responsibility to steward our walk with God and to maintain His flame that He has ignited in our hearts. I am your host, Keith Collins, and I invite you to join me now as we explore biblical truths that help us to maintain the flame of God upon the altar of our hearts. Hello, and welcome to Maintain the Flame this week. This is your host, Keith Collins, and I am blessed to know that you are listening today. Don't know where you're at in the world, but wherever you are, I pray that you are experiencing a deep walk with Jesus, that your heart is aflame, that the purposes of the Lord are alive and well in your life, and that you have a desire to be used by God. You know, there's not one of us, doesn't matter what our background is, where we come from, who our family is, what nation we're from, what state we're from in America. All of us are prime candidates to be used by the Lord for His eternal purposes. So I just encourage you to engage God. I mean, to go deeper in Him. There's many people that maybe come to

0: a season of their lives, maybe even in the latter years or in their middle ages or middle age. I'm 55, so I kind of know what that middle age season is all about. But I've talked to people that come to different times in their lives, even those that are maybe in their twilight or final years, and oftentimes I'll hear them express regret, express concerns that they were not faithful to the Lord. And we know that God is merciful, that he's forgiving, he's long-suffering, and that he can forgive us even for our rebellion and for our sins of not just commission, but sins of omission. In other words, things that we should have done, but we did not do. So the Lord can forgive us. But I want to encourage you that one day, according to the Word of God, according to Scripture, we will all stand before Jesus at the judgment seat of Christ, and we will give an account for every word that we spoke, every deed that we done. And I don't want to stand before Him and have to be ashamed. It doesn't mean I'm going to hell, but it means that I don't want to just know that I could have been faithful and was not, that I could have been diligent, whether in prayer or winning souls or faithful to my family, to my wife, to my children, to my grandchildren, to my community, to my church. I don't want to stand before Him and be ashamed, but I want to be able to stand before Him and say, Jesus, you were worthy of it all. Every tear I cried in prayer, every time I went out when I didn't feel like going out to share the gospel, every time I got on a plane and flew to another nation to preach the gospel and to pour into leaders who were planting churches or maybe reaching the poor or the orphans, whatever. But I mean, every time I did that, it was worth it all, Lord, and you're worthy, Jesus, of every even sacrifice. And you know, I've often said that there's a higher privilege, or there's a higher place, a higher arching force than discipline and nobility and even sacrifice. And all those are key words, and they're important with regard to our walk with God. But there's a greater force, and that's the force of love. I wrote a book last year that was released in the last quarter of last year called First Love Fire. And the premise or the crux of the book is really showing that love for Jesus, an intimate relationship with Jesus, fuels obedience. It fuels a desire within us to serve the Lord with everything that we have, that it is an honor to serve the King of Kings, the Lord of Lords, the lover of our souls, the Messiah of the Jewish people and every Gentile nation. Jesus Christ, Yeshua, Jesus Christ of Nazareth is worthy of it all. So I just want to encourage you to live wholeheartedly, friend. Don't live a haphazard, up and down walk with the Lord, but jump in, dig in. These are dark hours. These are challenging seasons. And I believe the Lord is calling us to a deeper place of intimacy fueled by divine love that brings about obedience, righteousness, holiness, and the fruit of repentance in our lives. So, hey, God bless you today. Again, thank you for listening to Maintain the Flame with Keith Collins. Let me invite you to visit our websites. As I shared last week, we do have a new website address for our personal ministry, Generation Impact Ministries. 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KeithCollins.net. We changed it to kind of simplify it. Some people, I think at times, would try to type our other website address in, and it was a little challenging, but this is simple. KeithCollins.net. Or you can also visit the website for our network, our apostolic network of leaders, and that is simply Impact GF, Impact, the letter G, the letter F, .org, and that stands for, of course, Impact Global Fellowship. But anyway, check us out. We are adding things to those sites, and in the very near future, we're going to have some different resources, e-courses, things like this available. But currently, you can go in there and you can find articles that I've written, some of those through Charisma in different places. You can also click on certain spots in there and see where you can get our books for sale that are for sale on Amazon. Also, if you want to stand with us, listen, we need partners, you know, those that give at least $25 a month. We call you our impact partners. And, you know, you're helping us make an impact in the nations of the earth. You know, we've been blessed to go into so many nations, 38 nations now, to preach the gospel, to make disciples, to train leaders, to help plant churches, to reach the poor, to even reach out to those that are coming out of human trafficking. There's so many things that the Lord's put on our heart. Another thing that we're doing, we have a radio program that airs every week on Saturdays in many parts of the world. We're actually reaching, the signal that we have is reaching 48% of the world's population, including the nation of China, the nation of North Korea. We're in the Philippines. We are in the northern part of Australia. We are reaching many, many, many people in the 1040 window. Some of you know what that is. But hey, it takes finances, it takes administrative help, it takes a lot of different, whether it be engineering the sound and all those kind of things. So we do need your help. So you can go on either one of those websites, keithcollins.net, impactgf.org, and there's a donate or give button. Just click that. You can give a one-time gift, or you can become one of our impact partners that are so crucial. I mean, you guys are on the front lines with us, and we feel your support, your prayers, your love. Thank you, thank you, thank you for standing with us, with Generation Impact Ministries, with myself, my wife Darla. You guys are a huge blessing. So check us out, both websites. Real quick update, my wife continues to do very well. Her vision is coming back slowly but surely. We are still believing for the Lord just to recreate her eyes. You know, she has a condition called keratoconus, and she's challenged with vision. She had this radical surgery, like a 5-hour surgery, about 3 weeks ago yesterday, so a little over 3 weeks ago now, and very painful. And she's had some challenges, but she's doing better. The pain has subsided. She's beginning to get some of her vision back. But just pray. Listen, we're just asking God, Lord, just restore 20/20 vision to her eyes. So just stand with us in prayer. But again, overall, she's doing fantastic. So thank you again for praying with us, praying for Darla. Amen. Well, listen, let me jump right into something today. You know, last week, I had a message and a theme that I dealt with, and I called it meekness, or apostolic meekness, or brokenness, apostolic brokenness, or maybe even we could call it the joy of brokenness. But I felt like I needed to come back today and deal with some other issues connected to this dynamic of how the Lord develops us through meekness and through and in humility and in brokenness. And that, listen, there's not a shortcut that I found in the kingdom of God. Now I'll be honest with you, I'm 55 now, or I'll be 55 September the 14th, so just a few days here. But you know, in my late teens, because I started preaching at such a young age, I started pastoring in my first church when I was 19. Not saying I was qualified, but the Lord opened a door and I learned a lot there. But in my earlier years, you know, to be honest with you, I had a lot of aspirations, I had a lot of vision, a lot of goals, and some of that's fine. And I think that, you know, the Lord allows us to experience and even see things. We see in the life of Joseph that even as a very young boy, young man, the Lord began to show him his destiny and his calling, and he gave him dreams and dreams of his brothers bowing down to him and all this stuff. And in his youth and in his immaturity, he shares this with his brothers and they begin to hate him. And you know the story, how they sold him into slavery. Pretty much he ends up in Egypt, and the Lord just blesses him. And you can see, even at an early age of his life, even in the midst of being in prison, in the midst of being falsely accused by Potiphar's wife, of coming on to her sexually, all these type of things, we just see the hand of God upon his life. But he had to mature into his calling, and I will share with you that it took brokenness to bring maturity. In other words, he went from the pit where his brothers put him to the palace, then to the prison, then back to the palace, and literally became, aside from Pharaoh, he was the head of Egypt, and was a brilliant man. He understood agriculture. He understood seasons, and the Lord gave him vision. He could interpret dreams, and he was a mighty forceful leader, but it took brokenness to develop him into the leader that he became. And listen to me, you can't negate the working of the Lord in your life. In other words, there are things you don't know because you've never been there to know them yet. And I know things at my age now that I did not know when I was 35. I did not know when I was 45. I didn't know when I was 40. But through brokenness, through failure, just being honest with you, through pain, through disappointment, through betrayal, you begin to learn things. And I found out that every season, despite how painful it is, that Romans 8:28 does come into being, that all things do work together for those who love the Lord and are called according to His purposes. And even in the midst of the pain, the Lord is doing His divine work in our hearts and in our lives. And oftentimes what we try to rebuke is the purposes of God developing a vessel qualified by meekness, not by talent, not by gifting, not by education, not by natural experience, but by brokenness, qualified to carry or to handle the glory of the Lord. I've said for years that anointing and gifting without character is a train wreck that will eventually happen. And unfortunately, we've seen a lot of train wrecks with regard to ministry and life. And it's a tragic thing. But listen, there is a process of brokenness that I believe the Lord wants to speak into us today. And I'm going to continue this. And this is really part two of what I started last week. And let me just share again from John 15 verses 1 through 3. This is the amazing chapter that talks about what it means to abide in the Lord, to abide in Jesus. So listen to the words of the Lord. Jesus said, "I am the true vine, and my Father is the vine dresser. Every branch in me that does not bear fruit, He takes away. And every branch that does bear fruit, He prunes, that it may bear more fruit." Now again, as I shared last week, the part in me, or the part that I see, the part to me that stands out, is He says, every branch that does bear fruit, He prunes. Every tree, every branch that does not bear fruit, the scripture in this same narrative shares that He takes those branches and He throws them in the fire. They are burned up. In other words, they have no place in the kingdom of God. But those individuals, which are represented by branches here, we're the branch, right? He's the vine. He's the source from where the sap comes from, the source, the nutrient, so to speak, in the spirit realm. Everything that is life-giving comes from the vine, and it flows into the branches. But He said, if you are truly a branch, if you're truly born again, if you're truly a child of God, how does He develop you? He cuts you back. He prunes you. He allows you to go through seasons where you experience brokenness. You experience humility, and this comes in different ways. Listen, we can look at Isaiah, the 6th chapter, and many of us know this well. Isaiah was a prophet at this point when he has this amazing experience with the Lord. And many of you know the scripture where he beholds the Lord in His temple. He said His train fills the temple. He's high and lifted up. He sees His holiness, His glory, the fire of God, the angelic creatures. And what is his response? His response is, "Woe is me." In other words, "I'm not worthy to even see this. I'm a man of unclean lips. I live among a people of unclean lips." Well, the fact is, he was already in prophetic ministry, but when he beheld the glory of the Lord, he was shattered. He was broken. He experienced a level or a realm of meekness that comes through deeper understanding and deeper experiences with the Lord, and his cry from his heart is, "God, I'm not even worthy. I'm woe is me, Lord. I'm unclean." So listen to me. The Lord prunes the believer. He cuts them back. Why? So that He might qualify them further to carry the eternal purposes of God upon their lives and within their lives. So therefore, it takes shatterings from the Lord to condition us effectively to walk in what God has called us to walk in. It's not about talent, my friend. It's not about gifting. Listen, I understand that gifts are important, and even the 9 gifts of the Spirit, Paul tells us that we should desire them, and I think that's important. But listen to me. There are people that actually have gifts in their lives, including gifts of the Spirit, but they have not allowed the pruning of the Lord to create a vessel worthy of God's usage. And therefore, unfortunately, we see people that can move in the gifts at times, but they're not really right with God. So I remember as a very young man, I was, you know, born again as a teenager and was very new to this entire ministry thing, especially, you know, a charismatic Pentecostal type dynamic. It was completely foreign to me. And I began to watch people as a teenager that could do things like call people out. And man, they could give dates and they could say, hey, I see a cancer in your stomach. And it blew me away. But I was shocked. People that had the gift of faith or the gift of healing, even people that had an anointing to preach, to where when they preach, you could feel the presence of God. You could feel conviction, or you could feel the fire of God. And man, I was kind of enthralled and overwhelmed. And I thought, man, these people are so close to Jesus. And thankfully, some of them, more than half of them were, but I began to find out not too long after that many of these people, or several of these people, had a gift in their life or had gifts in their lives, but their character was out of whack. And you know, I was shocked. I mean, shocked whenever I was about 16 years old, and there was a brother who had a real strong gift in his life. And man, I was like scared to even be around him because I felt like he would see right through me and be able to judge my heart or see my heart. So you have to understand, a teenage boy that was new to all this experience. But I was shocked when I found out that he was living in an adulterous relationship, still preaching, still moving in word of knowledge, still doing revival, still traveling around the country. I mean, it shattered me. And I realized as a young man that it's not the gifts, it's not the talent, it's not the oratory skills, it's not the ability to manipulate a crowd through, you know, even the ability to preach or to speak or to move in the gifts, but it's, do we really know him? And there's something that I found out, and I don't have time to develop this today, maybe I'll do a podcast on this, but there's a difference between people who moving an anointing. I know the anointing is representative of the Holy Spirit. I completely understand that, and I understand the root of it, even the anointing oil in the Old Testament, how precious it was. You could not even replicate that without experiencing the judgment of the Lord. But I did begin to realize that there's a difference between people with an anointing and a gift and people that carry the glory of Jesus with them. In other words, the holiness of the Lord. Listen, you can be excited, you can jump up and down, you can feel something all day long. And I'm not saying it's not even legitimate to a level or to a point, but the glory of the Lord, the holiness of Jesus, the weight of his personality, the weight of his nature, when he steps into the room or when someone is walking close to his holiness, even when they pray, there's a difference. And I begin to realize that those that the Lord had allowed to prune them were the ones that were carrying the glory of the Lord upon their lives. And I've realized that as followers of Jesus and as leaders, we are thrust into this life of really following the Lord that's really based on trust, not just some code of ethics with a doctrinally sound system of beliefs or proper doctrine, but we are discipled, commissioned to make disciples. And how are we developed? We're developed through trust. In other words, when the Lord chooses to prune us, we have to trust the pruning. Listen, I've made some decisions in ministry that were wrong. However, my heart was pure when I made them. And the Lord used those wrong. Now that I look back, I say they were wrong because when I look back, I would not have done that the way that I did it. But at the same time, I felt like it was the only thing I could do. But looking back, I don't say, God, why did you let that happen? But I say, Lord, thank you for teaching me through that experience. And it pruned me. Listen, there have been times in 38 years of ministry that I've been kind of put on a shelf, that literally months went by, and I was just kind of just doing, I mean, of course, praying and stuff like that, but I mean, but the Lord had me in a season of transition, and the thing that I had to learn was in the pruning, I had to trust that the Lord is more faithful to his calling upon my life than I am to the calling upon my life. Listen, Jesus willingly laid his life down as the Son of Man. He became sin and laid his life down on a cross. It was the ultimate image or visual or picture of trust, knowing that the Father would have to raise him back to life. And I believe there's a picture there that has to do with the ultimate level of pruning. That's why Jesus said, if you're going to be my disciple, pick up your cross and follow me. What does that take? It takes trust, friend. It takes letting go of your desires, letting go of what you think you're supposed to do and be, and allowing the Lord to do what he needs to do to get you where he wants you to be. You see, as followers of Jesus, as leaders, there is a daily mandate to call upon us, to pick up our cross, to trust our Father with the destiny of our lives. And what does this mean? Listen, oftentimes it means we have to deny what we can do in our own strength and in our own effort. Because why? Because we accept that God will do it in the right season. Therefore, we got to resist self-promotion. Listen, I've talked to so many people through the years that they knew that they were the ones that were supposed to be pastoring. They were the ones that were supposed to be launching out in this ministry, that they're the ones that had the anointing and the gift. And the dangerous thing with that is oftentimes we try to push the destiny of God in our flesh, and our character is not developed in order to handle the position, the role, maybe it's a senior type role. And what happens through self-promotion is oftentimes, like I said earlier, a train wreck happens. And therefore the pruning takes place oftentimes in what season? When do we prune trees or bushes? Oftentimes we prune them in the time of winter, in a time of dormancy. And the Lord will cut us back. He will allow us to experience dormancy with regard to our calling, with regard to our leadership role. Again, it doesn't mean we stop loving people. It doesn't mean we stop witnessing or we stop praying. But it means that the Lord will deliberately take us into dormant seasons. And when it's dormant, he'll prune us. And sometimes, even whenever we're productive and we see the fruit of ministry all around us, the Lord will prune us even in that season. So there's really a lot of understanding that comes through walking with the Lord. And listen, we are called to seek first the kingdom of God. And he said all these things will be added to us. But oftentimes we seek all the things before we seek first the kingdom of God. In other words, we love the testimonies of the people that we hear about that seek God in the secret place. But then sometimes, even with others being promoted, we grow envious because it's happening to them instead of to us. But you see, this is why the brokenness, this is why apostolic humility through the cross is so necessary to the heart of a leader. And I've come to understand that, listen, my job, my role is to pick up my cross, right? My role is to deny self. The Lord's role is to open doors. The Lord's role is promotion. In other words, my role is the cross. His role is the resurrection or the reward. And, oftentimes we seek the reward instead of seeking the giver of the reward. Therefore, never reject an opportunity to die to self. Because by doing so, friend, you waste an opportunity for the Lord to promote you in his season. Friend, faith is so important to your walk with God. I wish I had more time. I've got about a minute and a half here. But listen to me. Faith is so important to your life, to your ministry, to your family, to your calling. I want to pray for you right now. Father, in the name of Jesus, I pray that faith would be awakened in the heart of these that are hearing this today. Father, wherever they're at in the world, may your grace and your glory break in. Lord, use our lives for your eternal purposes. May we grow in obedience. May we grow in love. May we grow in hearing your word. May we take steps of faith, even when it looks impossible, Lord. Teach us your ways. Teach us to walk by faith and not by sight. Teach us that faith does come by hearing, and hearing by the word of God, the Logos as well as the Rhema word of God. Make this who we are. As your people, we love you, Jesus. And in your name we pray, amen and amen. Thank you so much for being a part of Maintain the Flame today. I pray that these last 3 weeks have encouraged you If you know someone that needs to be encouraged, I would encourage you to steer them to these podcasts. 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I trust that you've been blessed and encouraged as you've listened. 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
2: 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Bishop Shelton Rafa Kabash Luke is the Apostle Pastor and General Overseer. 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

You're tuned to the Church of the Lord Jesus Christ of the Apostolic Faith, coming to you from our temporary resting place located at 440 West Penn Street in the city of Philadelphia, Pennsylvania. We invite you to request a free copy of Bishop Shelton Rafa's timely pamphlet entitled False Lent and Pagan Festivals. This pamphlet details the whole truth regarding the pagan holiday called Easter. And now we'll have a selection from our apostolic choir, a song entitled For the Rest of My Life.

You're cordially invited to the Church of the Lord Jesus Christ of the Apostolic Faith here at 440 West Penn Street in the city of Philadelphia, Pennsylvania, regardless of race, creed, color, and or place of national origin. Bishop Shelton Rafika Bosch Luke is the apostle, pastor, and general overseer. And now we take great honor and privilege to present unto you the world's foremost minister, Bible analyst, and authority on the divine inspired word of God,

And once again, to our Readless audience, we greet you in the name of Jesus Christ. And to the precious and mighty people of God, we proudly take this opportunity to one more time say unto you, peace be unto you and praise the Lord. And truly this is Bishop Shelton Rafika Bashlut once again coming to you from the Church of the Lord Jesus Christ of the Apostolic Faith, that indeed human family to which we can say is often imitated, but this you must know, it never can be duplicated. And once again we come to you with none other than the message of utmost importance, that being you save yourselves from this untoward generation. That indeed you would repent, be baptized, every one of you, in the name of Jesus Christ for the remission of your sins, and ye shall receive the gift of the Holy Ghost, speaking with other tongues as the Spirit of God gives you utterance. For we say unto you, neither is there salvation in any other, for there's none other name under heaven given among men whereby we must be saved, other than the name of Jesus Christ, our Lord. So as always, we come to you that you might know and understand one Lord, one faith, one baptism, saying unto you simply, verily, verily, I say unto thee, except a man be born of water and of the Spirit, he cannot enter into the kingdom of God. Know that many of men have tried many of ways, but there's only one way to be saved. And if any man will do the will of the Almighty, you shall know the truth, and the truth shall make you free. And if by chance, unfortunately, that there be some that do not understand this doctrine, but if our gospel be hid, it is hid to them that are lost. So as always, we count it an honor, even a privilege, to have this God-given opportunity to honor the Lord, praise the Lord, glorify his great name, magnify Jesus Christ, God Almighty himself, because we know beyond a shadow of a doubt that there is no other God other than he, that he and he alone is the true vine. And know that except you abide on the true vine that is in Christ Jesus, you can rest assured that eternal damnation shall be your portion. So as always, we like to make some dedications to the broadcast, and today we like to dedicate the broadcast to the following. To Brother David W. Coles of Philadelphia, Pennsylvania, for his birthday and for God's blessings, as well as for Sister Antoinette Epps of Philadelphia, Pennsylvania, for complete healing and God's blessings. And as always, dedicate this broadcast to each and every one of the precious people of God that are gathered here today of goodwill, and you that could hear my voice over the airways of goodwill, that the Lord would continue to watch over you, keep you, preserve your strengths, give you a mind to continue, that you would hold fast, be strong, saving yourselves from this untoward generation, doing what you know you have to do, that eternal life indeed will be yours. So we're here, and sometimes you have to consider the things that you hear. Sometimes you have to consider the things that you have. Sometimes you have to consider the things that you know. The scripture states, Jesus saith unto him, have I been so long time with you, and yet hast thou not known me, Philip? He that hath seen me hath seen the Father. And how sayest thou then, shew us the Father? So let us consider, he that hath seen me hath seen the Father. And how sayest thou then, shew us the Father? Now, if you believe,

Have I been so long time with you, and yet hast thou not known me, Philip? He that hath seen me hath seen the Father. And how sayest thou then, shew us the Father? This is what it all comes down to, simply believing on Christ Jesus as the scripture hath said. Now, when man sits back and decides that he wants to analyze the word of the Lord, that he wants to analyze all the words of the Lord, they fall short. They fall short because God's ways are not our ways, and God's thoughts are not our thoughts. Jesus Christ saying to Philip, Philip says to the Lord, said, show us the Father. Show us the Father, and that will suffice us. And what did Jesus say? He that hath seen me hath seen the Father. And how sayest thou then, shew us the Father? So if you believe, and the resolution to it all, now one would say, well, I think it's like this, and it must have meant that, and who only the Lord knows what it's all about. But knowing this verse, that no prophecy of the scripture is of any private interpretation. Jesus saith unto him, have I been so long time with you, and yet hast thou not known me, Philip? He that hath seen me hath seen the Father. And how sayest thou then, shew us the Father? Jesus said, how are you going to ask to show you the Father if you've seen me? Indeed, you have seen the Father. So what do you want to do? You're going to be some times where it's going to take some judgment. It's going to take some judgment, and you're going to have to judge righteously. One says, well, I've seen this, and I've seen that, and I've heard this, and I've heard that. So what else is there to see? And what else is there to hear? But I say to you, precious people of God, judge not according to the appearance, but judge righteous judgment. You know, you can look at the appearance, and the appearance tells you, this is it. That's it. And you say, well, I don't have to see anything else, and I don't have to hear anything else. But judge not according to the appearance, but judge righteous judgment. Because sometimes the appearance will not give exactly what it is. Sometimes it looks a certain way, and it's not that way at all. And if you judge according to the appearance, well, that's the judgment that you're going to give. But if you were to judge with righteous judgment, then that's the judgment that indeed you're going to give. Consider the seventh chapter of John. John, the seventh chapter, and we'll read the 24th verse where the Lord tells us, John, the seventh chapter, reading the 24th verse where the Lord states, judge not according to the appearance, but judge righteous judgment. Don't judge according to the appearance, precious people of God, because that may not always be the case. Now, undoubtedly, if one wants it to be this way and another wants it to be that way, say, well, we have our answer. The one that wants it to be this way is this way. And the one that wants it to be that way is that way. But judge not according to the appearance, but judge righteous judgment. Because according to the appearance, it certainly looked this way. It certainly sound that way. It was easy to believe that it was that way, but judge righteous judgment. This is what it's all about. And in judging righteous judgment and doing what you have to do, you can't have fear, for fear hath torment. The Bible says there is no fear in love, but perfect love casteth out fear. See, when one says, well, I don't know. Maybe we should not. All of those things. But there is no fear in love. When you have and you're dealing with love, there's no fear.

0: But perfect love, the scripture states, casteth out fear. If you have perfect love, you cast out that fear. One would say, well, I would have stopped a long time ago. There's no way in the world that I would have walked this road. It's no way in the world that I would have did. There's no way in this world that who? I, you, that you would have done a certain thing. But when there's no fear, perfect love casteth out fear. Consider the book of 1 John. 1 John, 4th chapter, and we'll read the 18th verse. 1 John, 4th chapter, reading the 18th verse. Consider the word of our Heavenly Father. There is no fear in love, but perfect love casteth out fear, because fear hath torment. He that feareth is not made perfect in love. He that feareth, why is he that feareth not made perfect in love? Because perfect love casteth out fear. So this is what it all comes down to. One thing is for certain, precious people of God, if you stick with the word of the Lord, you never have to worry about trying to justify yourselves. And none of the wicked shall understand, but the wise shall understand. Here again, 1 John, 4th chapter, reading the 18th verse. There is no fear in love, but perfect love casteth out fear, because fear hath torment. He that feareth is not made perfect in love. And fear indeed does have torment, because when you get to the place, well, what about this? Well, what about that? Well, suppose this happens. Well, suppose that happens. Well, suppose they say this. Suppose they do that. But perfect love casteth out fear. So what you want to do is do what you know to be good and do what you know to be right. The devil tells you, your adversary, that roaring lion walking about seeking whom he may devour. The devil tells you, well, you can do this, you can do this, and you can do that. And you did this, and you did that. And that same devil tells you, but you could do it again. And you could do it again, and again, and again, because after all, you can stop whenever you so desire. If you so desire to stop right now, you can, whatever those things may be. But most times, you do not desire to stop right now. So what you have to consider, for of whom a man is overcome, of the same is he brought in bondage. If you let something overcome you, it's going to bring you into bondage. You found yourselves being in bondage because you allowed yourselves, for what reason? Sometimes it may sneak up on you. It comes upon you by little and little, here a little and there a little. So when it's here a little, well, okay, you got it. And then there a little, well, all right, it's getting a little harder, but you're not willing to face the truth of what it's all about, that you have become overcome. For of whom a man is overcome, the scripture states, of the same is he brought in bondage. So you think about it. Whatever you would allow yourselves to be overcome, did that not bring you into bondage? You found yourselves in bondage because you allowed yourselves to be overcome. 2 Peter, 2nd chapter, talks about this. 2 Peter, 2nd chapter, reading the 19th verse, where Lord tells us, 2 Peter, 2nd chapter, reading the 19th verse, is all about what you know to be good and all about what you know to be right. While they promise them liberty, they themselves are the servants of corruption. For of whom a man is overcome, of the same is he brought in bondage. And this is what is all about. And if you want to know what is good. And if you want to know what is right, he that believeth on Christ Jesus, as the scripture hath said. See, when it comes down to what must be, you want to do what must be done. And when you have a duty to do, you do that duty to the best of your ability. Sometimes, and to the best of your abilities. Sometimes it comes down to one chance. One chance, one opportunity. The scripture states, this thing is not good that thou hast done. As the Lord liveth, ye are worthy to die. Ye are worthy to get to die. Why? Because ye have not kept your master, the Lord's anointed. This thing is not good that thou hast done. As the Lord liveth, ye are worthy to die. Because ye have not kept your master, the Lord's anointed. Consider the book of 1 Samuel, 26th chapter. 1 Samuel, 26th chapter, reading from the 1st through the 25th verses. 1 Samuel, 26th chapter, reading from the 1st through the 25th verses. The book of 1 Samuel, 26th chapter. The scripture states, and the Ziphite came unto Saul to Gibeah, saying, doth not David hide himself in the hill to Hachilah, which is before Jezemon? Then Saul arose and went down to the wilderness of Ziph, having 3,000 chosen men of Israel with him, to seek David in the wilderness of Ziph. And Saul pitched in the hill of Hachilah, which is before Jezemon, by the way. But David abode in the wilderness, and he saw that Saul came after him into the wilderness. David therefore sent out spies and understood that Saul was come in very deed. And David arose and came to the place where Saul had pitched. And David beheld the place where Saul lay, and Abner, the son of Ner, the captain of his host, and Saul lay in the trench, and the people pitched round about him. Then answered David and said to Ahimelech the Hittite, and to Abishai the son of Zeruiah, brother to Joab, saying, who will go down with me to Saul to the camp? And Abishai said, I will go down with thee. So David and Abishai came to the people by night, and behold, Saul lay sleeping within the tent and within the trench, and his spear stuck in the ground at his bolster. But Abner and the people lay round about him. Then said Abishai to David, God hath delivered thine enemy into thine hand this day. Now therefore let me smite him, I pray thee, with the spear even to the earth at once, and I will not smite him the second time. And David said to Abishai, destroy him not, for who can stretch forth his hand against the Lord's anointed and be guiltless? David said furthermore, as the Lord liveth, the Lord shall smite him, or his day shall come to die, or he shall descend into battle and perish. The Lord forbid that I should stretch forth mine hand against the Lord's anointed, but I pray thee, take thou now the spear that is at his bolster and the cruse of water, and let us go. So David took the spear and the cruse of water from Saul's bolster, and they gat them away. And no man saw it, nor knew it, neither awaked, for they were all asleep, because a deep sleep from the Lord was fallen upon them. Then David went over to the other side and stood on the top of an hill afar off, a great space being between them. And David cried to the people and to Abner the son of Ner, saying, answerest thou not, Abner? Then Abner answered and said, who art thou that criest to the king? And David said to Abner, art not thou a valiant man? And who is like to thee in Israel? Wherefore then hast thou not kept thy lord the king? For there came one of the people in to destroy the king, thy lord. This thing is not good that thou hast done. As the Lord liveth, ye are worthy to die, because ye have not kept your master, the Lord's anointed. And now see where the king's spear is, and the cruse of water that was at his bolster. And Saul knew David's voice, and said, Is this thy voice, my son David? And David said, It is my voice, my lord, O king. And he said, Wherefore doth my lord thus pursue after his servant? For what have I done? Or what evil is in mine hand? Now therefore, I pray thee, let my lord the king hear the words of his servant. If the Lord have stirred thee up against me, let him accept an offering. But if they be the children of men, cursed be they before the Lord. For they have driven me out this day from abiding in the inheritance of the Lord, saying, Go serve other gods. Now therefore, let not my blood fall to the earth before the face of the Lord. For the king of Israel is come out to seek a flea, as when one doth hunt a partridge in the mountains. Then said Saul, I have sinned. Return, my son David, for I will no more do thee harm, because my soul was precious in thine eyes this day. Behold, I have played the fool and have erred exceedingly. And David answered and said, Behold the king's spear, and let one of the young men come over and fetch it. The Lord rendered to every man his righteousness and his faithfulness. For the Lord delivered thee into my hand today, but I would not stretch forth mine hand against the Lord's anointed. And behold, as thy life was much set by this day in mine eyes, so let my life be much set by in the eyes of the Lord, and let him deliver me out of all tribulation. Then Saul said to David, Blessed be thou, my son David. Thou shalt both do great things, and also shalt still prevail. So David went on his way, and Saul returned to his place. So all you have to continue to do is what is good and what is right. Whatever recompense the Lord will give, you don't want that to be on your hands. You don't want to be guilty of overstepping. Just work out your own salvation with fear and trembling, and believe on Christ Jesus, as the scripture hath said. David could have consented, and Saul would have been slain. But David said he could not stretch his hand against the Lord's anointed. Did he say, This thing is not good that thou hast done. As the Lord liveth, ye are worthy to die, because ye have not kept your master, the Lord's anointed. So when you go through life and you deal with your situations, you're going to have some trials. You're going to have some tribulations. You're going to have some hard times. But the scripture tells us, recompense to no man evil for evil. Recompense to no man. He rendered unto you evil. They rendered unto you evil. But recompense to no man evil for evil. Well, he did me wrong. They didn't do me right. Vengeance is mine, saith the Lord. I will repay. But meanwhile, recompense to no man evil for evil. Romans 12th chapter. Consider the 12th chapter of Romans, reading from the 10th through the 21st verses. Romans, the 12th chapter, reading from the 10th through the 21st verses. The word of the Lord tells us, Be kindly affectioned one to another with brotherly love, and honor preferring one another. Not slothful in business, fervent in spirit, serving the Lord. Rejoicing in hope, patient in tribulation, continuing instant in prayer. Distributing to the necessity of saints, given to hospitality. Bless them which persecute you. Bless who? Bless them which persecute you. Bless and curse not. Rejoice with them that do rejoice, and weep with them that weep. Be of the same mind one toward another. Mind not high things, but condescend to men of low estate. Be not wise in your own conceits. Recompense to no man evil for evil. Provide things honest in the sight of all men. If it be possible, as much as lieth in you, live peaceably with all men. Dearly beloved, avenge not yourselves, but rather give place unto wrath. For it is written, vengeance is mine, I will repay, saith the Lord. Therefore, if thine enemy hunger, feed him. If he thirst, give him drink. For in so doing, thou shalt heap coals of fire on his head. Be not overcome of evil, but overcome evil with good. Be not overcome of evil, but overcome evil with good. And what do we see likewise in the 17th verse? Recompense to no man evil for evil. Provide things honest in the sight of all men. So when it comes down to what must be, you want to fight the good fight. Scripture states providing for honest things, not only in the sight of the Lord, but also in the sight of men. Providing for honest things, not only in the sight of the Lord, but also in the sight of men. We see this in the book of 2 Corinthians, 8th chapter. Consider the book of 2 Corinthians, the 8th chapter, reading from the 15th through the 21st verses. 2 Corinthians, 8th chapter, reading from the 15th through the 21st verses. The word of the Lord tells us, as it is written, he that hath gathered much had nothing over, and he that had gathered little had no lack. But thanks be to God, which put the same earnest care into the heart of Titus for you. For indeed he accepted the exhortation, but being more forward of his own accord, he went unto you. And we have sent with him the brother whose praise is in the gospel throughout all the churches. And not that only, but who was also chosen of the churches to travel with us with this grace, which is administered by us to the glory of the same Lord and declaration of your ready mind. Avoiding this, that no man should blame us in this abundance which is administered by us, providing for honest things, not only in the sight of the Lord, but also in the sight of men. Consider the 20th verse. Avoiding this, that no man should blame us in this abundance which is administered by us, providing for honest things, not only in the sight of the Lord, but also in the sight of men. You want to do what you know you have to do. You shall know the truth, and the truth shall make you free. But if our gospel be hid, it is hid indeed to them that are lost. So one thing we know is that we believe on Christ Jesus as the scripture hath said. And what do we know? People say, you look around and say, oh, they're all right, and they're this and they're that. But evil men and seducers shall wax worse and worse, deceiving and being deceived. Evil men and seducers shall wax worse and worse, deceiving and being deceived. When you find evil men, if you consider, if you look, they're waxing worse and worse. And they're waxing worse and worse, deceiving and being deceived. And they can deceive you because they themselves are deceived. But evil men and seducers shall what? Wax worse and worse. 2 Timothy 3rd chapter. Consider the book of 2 Timothy 3rd chapter, reading from the 10th through the 14th verses. 2 Timothy the 3rd chapter, reading from the 10th through the 14th verses. But thou hast fully known my doctrine, manner of life, purpose, faith, long-suffering, charity, patience, persecutions, afflictions, which came unto me at Antioch, at Iconium, at Lystra. What persecutions I endured, but out of them all the Lord delivered me. Yea, and all that will live godly in Christ Jesus shall suffer persecution. Yea, and most of them, and all that will live godly in Christ Jesus shall suffer persecution. But evil men and seducers shall wax worse and worse, deceiving and being deceived. But continue thou in the things which thou hast learned and hast been assured of, knowing of whom thou hast learned them. So you hold on. Hold on knowing what is good. Hold on knowing what is right. Be not deceived. Evil communications corrupt good manners. You find a person, they have good manners. And you say, they're a nice person. They're pleasant to be around. And they're always willing to give a helping hand. But somewhere along the way, they allowed evil communications to start coming in. And a little evil communication here, and a little evil communications there. And after a while, their good manners have become corrupted. But how can the good manners not be corrupted if this is what you're dealing with? Can two walk together except they be agreed? Can you walk with those that have evil communications and that's not what you are about? Sooner or later, you're going to give in. Be not deceived. Evil communications corrupt good manners. 1 Corinthians 15th chapter. Consider the book of 1 Corinthians the 15th chapter, and we'll read the 33rd verse. 1 Corinthians 15th chapter, reading the 33rd verse. Consider the word of our Heavenly Father. Be not deceived. Be not what? Be not deceived. Evil communications corrupt good manners. Some think, you know, when it comes down to what's good and what's right, and it may be one, and they may be struggling. They may be struggling. You may not know it per se, but those that are closer may have perceived those things. But the evil communications, after a while, those good manners, they indeed are corrupted. So I find then a law that when I would do good, evil is present with me. I find then a law that when I would do good, evil is present with me. Consider the 7th chapter of the book of Romans. Romans, the 7th chapter, reading from the 14th through the 21st verses. Romans, the 7th chapter, reading from the 14th through the 21st verses. For we know that the law is spiritual, but I am carnal, soul under sin. For that which I do, I allow not. For what I would, that do I not. But what I hate, that do I. If then I do that which I would not, I consent unto the law that it is good. Now then it is no more I that do it, but sin that dwelleth in me. For I know that in me, that is in my flesh, dwelleth no good thing. For to will is present with me, but how to perform that which is good, I find not. For the good that I would, I do not, but the evil which I would not, that I do. Now, if I do that, I would not. It is no more I that do it, but sin that dwelleth in me. I find then a law that when I would do good, evil is present with me. So when it comes down to what must be, and the human family, people, they're willing, ready, and able when it comes down to saying that you're this way, you're that way, you're about this, you are about that. But the scripture tells us, and why beholdest thou the mote that is in thy brother's eye, but perceiveth not the beam in thine own eye? And why beholdest thou? See, now you can find 62 things wrong with you. So let's make it 67. You can make 67 things that's wrong with you, and you should be like this, and you should be like that, and you ought not to be like this, and ought not to be like that. But what about yourselves? And why beholdest thou the mote that is in thy brother's eye, but perceiveth not the beam in thine own eye? Consider 6th chapter of Luke. Luke, the 6th chapter, reading from the 39th through the 42nd verses. Luke, the 6th chapter, reading from the 39th through the 42nd verses. And he spake a parable unto them. Can the blind lead the blind? Shall they not both fall into the ditch? The disciple is not above his master, but everyone that is perfect shall be as his master. And why beholdest thou the mote that is in thy brother's eye, but perceiveth not the beam that is in thine own eye? Either how canst thou say to thy brother, brother, let me pull out the mote that is in thine eye, when thou thyself beholdest not the beam that is in thine own eye? Thou hypocrite, cast out first the beam out of thine own eye, and then shalt thou see clearly to pull out the mote that is in thy brother's eye. So you want to make your callings and make your election sure. Who can say, I have made my heart clean, I am pure from my sin? Who can say, I have made my heart clean, I am pure from my sin? 20th chapter of Proverbs asks this question. Proverbs 20th chapter, reading the 9th verse, consider the word of our Heavenly Father. Proverbs the 20th chapter, reading the 9th verse. Who can say, I have made my heart clean, I am pure from my sin? Who can say that? So when it comes down to what must be, for unto whomsoever much is given, of him shall be much required. And what do you want to do? You want to fight the good fight of faith and lay hold on eternal life. And know this, that a little leaven leaveneth the whole lump. All it takes is a little. I'm persuaded that the cooks understand that all you need is a little leaven. You don't need much. A little leaven leaveneth the whole lump. Galatians, the 5th chapter, tells us about this. Let us consider the book of Galatians, the 5th chapter, reading from the 7th through the 9th verses. Galatians, the 5th chapter, reading from the 7th through the 9th verses. Ye did run well. Ye did run well. Who did hinder you that ye should not obey the truth? This persuasion cometh not of him that calleth you. This persuasion cometh not of him that calleth you. A little leaven leaveneth the whole lump. A little bit. So what do you want to do? You want to be mindful. You want to be watchful. But I fear lest by any means, as the serpent beguiled Eve through his subtlety, so your mind should be corrupted from the simplicity that is in Christ. So your mind should be corrupted from the what? From the simplicity that is in Christ. Consider 2 Corinthians 11th chapter, 2 Corinthians 11th chapter, reading the third verse, where Lord tells us, 2 Corinthians 11th chapter, reading the third verse, "But I fear, lest by any means, as the serpent beguiled Eve through his subtlety, so your mind should be corrupted from the simplicity that is in Christ." So what has our Heavenly Father told us? "Behold, I come quickly. Hold that fast which thou hast, that no man take thy crown." Because when it comes down to what's good, and when it comes down to what's right, consider. "If I have told you earthly things, and ye believe not, how shall ye believe if I tell you of heavenly things?" You think about it. If I have told you earthly things, and ye believe not, how shall ye believe if I tell you of heavenly things? Third chapter of John the third chapter, reading the 12th verse. Consider the book of John, the third chapter, reading the 12th verse, where the Lord tells us, "If I have told you earthly things, and ye believe not, how shall ye believe if I tell you of heavenly things?" So when it comes down to what must be, there's only one plan of salvation. One says, "Well, I don't think I have to do it this way. I don't have to think I have to do it that way." But the question still remains, sirs, what must I do to be saved? Can you tell the truth two ways? Can you tell the truth three ways? Said, you know, seven people came and they told the truth, all seven of them, and everything was different. It was all different? Yes, it was all different, and they all told the truth. "If I have told you of earthly things, and ye believe not, how shall ye believe if I tell you of heavenly things?" So the question, which remains, sirs, what must I do to be saved? You must repent, be baptized, every one of you, in the name of Jesus Christ, for the remission of sins, and ye shall receive the gift of the Holy Ghost, speaking with other tongues as the Spirit of God gives you utterance, as in accordance with the book of Acts, the second chapter, reading from the 36th through the 38th verses. Acts 2nd chapter, 36 through the 38th verses. "Therefore, let all the house of Israel know assuredly that God hath made that same Jesus whom ye have crucified, both Lord and Christ. Now, when they heard this, they were pricked in their heart and said unto Peter and to the rest of the apostles, Men and brethren, what shall we do? Then Peter said unto them, Repent and be baptized, every one of you, in the name of Jesus Christ, for the remission of sins, and ye shall receive the gift of the Holy Ghost." So we know that you must repent and be baptized, every one of you, in the name of Jesus Christ, for the remission of sins, and ye shall receive the gift of the Holy Ghost. So what is the gift of the Holy Ghost? Well, let us consider the book of Acts, the second chapter, reading from the first through the fourth verses. "And when the day of Pentecost was fully come, they were all with one accord in one place. And suddenly there came a sound from heaven as of a rushing mighty wind, and it filled all the house where they were sitting. And there appeared unto them cloven tongues like as a fire, and it sat upon each of them. And they were all filled with the Holy Ghost and began to speak with other tongues as the Spirit gave them utterance. So for all that desire to know what is the Holy Ghost, and they, Acts the second chapter, fourth verse, and they were all filled with the Holy Ghost and began to speak with other tongues as the Spirit gave them utterance. So you must be born of the water and of the Spirit. Other than that, you cannot enter into the kingdom of God, because God's words shall stand forever. So finally, precious people of God, we say unto you, nevertheless, the foundation of God standeth sure. The foundation of our Heavenly Father standeth sure. So finally, let us go to book of 2 Timothy, the second chapter, reading the 19th verse. 2 Timothy, second chapter, 19th verse. Nevertheless, the foundation of God standeth sure, having this seal, the Lord knoweth them that are his, and let everyone that nameth the name of Christ depart from iniquity. So may the Lord bless you. May the Lord keep you. May the Lord preserve your strengths. May the Lord make his countenance shine upon you, give you hope, give you peace, give you the blessed assurance that there's none other than one Lord, one faith, one baptism, that you must repent and be baptized, every one of you, in the name of Jesus Christ, for the remission of sins, and ye shall receive the gift of the Holy Ghost, speaking with other tongues as the Spirit of God gives you utterance. Again, I say unto you, consider what I say. The Lord give you understanding in all things, but if our gospel be hid, it is hid to them that are lost. Fight the good fight of faith unto the end, saving yourselves from this untoward generation. And as always, I say unto you finally, am I therefore become your enemy? Because I tell you the truth. May the Lord bless you. May the Lord keep you. And peace be unto you.
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So here is the good news, my friends. The good news. There is, therefore, now no condemnation, no punishment, no curse for all those who are in Christ Jesus. All your fears have been taken away. Instead, hope has been given. Because God, out of His great love, redeemed us on the cross. So now, my friends, no power of hell and no scheme of man

0: 합니다. Hallelujah.
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